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Ye are of God, little children, and have overcome them, because greater is he that is in you than he that is in the world. 1 John 4:4.

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1: Father God, in Jesus' name, we lift up our president to you. 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

I call heaven and earth as witnesses today against you, that I have set before you life and death, blessing and cursing. 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

If we confess our sins, he is faithful and just to forgive us our sins and to cleanse us from all unrighteousness. 1 John 1:9.

the restless way. 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

God's word tells us that all things work together for good to them that love God and are called according to his purpose. And I believe what the enemy has intended for evil or bad in your life, I believe that God can turn it around for good and make a way where there seems to be no way.

You may be going through a situation tonight that seems hopeless, and you think that God has forgotten you, but he hasn't. His word tells us that he has inscribed us on the palm of his hand, and he's able to do exceedingly abundantly above all that we could ever ask or think. He can make a roadway in the wilderness and a river in the desert. He'll make a way where there seems to be no way. Let's sing it together.

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I'm a local business underwriter, and we just really appreciate the Oasis Network and what they do in our community. 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

Psalm 23 from The Message. You serve me a six-course dinner right in front of my enemies. You revive my drooping head. My cup brims with blessing. Your beauty and love chase after me every day of my life. I'm back home in the house of Yahweh for the rest of my life.

They that wait upon the Lord shall renew their strength. They shall mount up with wings as eagles. They shall run and not be weary. They shall walk and not faint.

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And we have known and believed the love that God hath to us. God is love, and he that dwelleth in love dwelleth in God, and God in him. Herein is our love made perfect, that we may have boldness in the day of judgment, because as he is, so are we in this world. 1 John 4:16 and 17.

For I am persuaded that neither death, nor life, nor angels, nor principalities, nor powers, nor things present, nor things to come, nor height, nor depth, nor any other creature shall be able to separate us from the love of God, which is in Christ Jesus our Lord.

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KNYD, Broken Arrow, Tulsa, Oklahoma. KMSI, Moore, Oklahoma City. WYCS, Yorktown, Hampton, Virginia. KOZO, Branson, Springfield, Missouri. And WOFN, Beach City, Canton, Ohio.

to say thank you, Lord, tonight for all of your goodness and all of your mercy that you've shown upon us, Lord. Thank you for sending the gift of your Son. Thank you, Lord, for being with us and never leaving us alone. And Lord, we want to thank you right now for revival. We want to thank you, Lord, that you're sending fire and renewal to your church. And God, in these last and dark hours of the world, it's good to know that your Spirit

Charity suffereth long and is kind. Charity envieth not. Charity vaunteth not itself, is not puffed up. 1 Corinthians 13:4.

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1: What a glorious day when thy dead men shall live. 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
1: The Lord spoke to me and told me some things. He said, you'll begin to write with a new anointing. And through the music and through the singing as you minister forth, my anointing will flow out from you. Those who believe that and receive that anointing will be healed in their body. Financial need will be met. Harmony will come to the home. The yoke of bondage will be broken because it's the anointing that breaks the yoke. I'm David Engels, and this is the Hour of Anointing.

0: Hello, this is David Engels, and you're listening to The Hour of Anointing. Did you know God is a good God? Well, He is a good God, and He wants good things for you. You are God's best. God never did create, as it were, an unworthy new creature. Every new creature in Christ Jesus is worthy, because the blood of Jesus has made us worthy. God is good. God is good. Yes, He is. The Bible says, train up a child in the way that he should go, and when he is old, he'll not depart from that way. Train up a child means to demonstrate in front of that child. You know, really, one time I heard a man say, and I looked at it closely, he said, this has to do a whole lot with finances. This is a financial area. Because just a preceding scripture to that talks about being out of debt and so forth and so on. And so, you know, to train up a child, you need to be successful. I need to be successful. I need to be successful in the things I do, because my children will be trained by watching me, by the living that we share together. And so I thought that was a great thing. Train up a child. In other words, if I'll prosper, then my children will prosper. If I'll give my heart over to God, my children will give their heart over to God. If I'll set my affection on things above, my children will set their affection on things above. We want to talk more about that today on this broadcast. We're going to go to Ephesians right now. Colossians chapter 2, 3. Colossians 3, and look at verse 2. And it says, set your affection on things above, not on things on the earth. You know, there's a whole lot of things that we need to be doing every day, and this is one of them. It's not a matter that, you know, one time I set my affection on things above. It's an ongoing thing, because, you know, the enemy's got thoughts he'll try to bring to you, try to bring up your past and flash those things before you and carry you off in thought. One day I was at my home, and we have a large room, and when you first enter the house, and it's not exactly in the truest sense a cathedral ceiling, but it's kind of cathedral-like because it's real tall. And so I was sitting there, and just some negative thoughts came across my mind. And I was in the picture. I was in that scene there that was flashed before me. And I could see myself failing. In other words, this was the inner vision or inner thought that was there, and I began to visualize that. I saw myself failing and being a failure. And all of a sudden, I thought about Samson. And the Bible says Samson shook himself. Did you know sometimes it's good to shake yourself? Said Samson shook himself, when he was there, challenged, his strength was challenged, and he had the chains on him, and they had already put out his eyes, and so it says he shook himself loose from the chains that bound him. And so there I was in thought, and I saw myself failing. I shook myself, and I said, hey, I just spoke out loud. Wasn't anybody there to hear me, but just, well, whatever oppression might have been near. And then, of course, myself, of course, I said, hey, wait a minute, I'm not making plans to fail. I'm making plans to succeed. You know that we have a right to success. I began to write that down. That became a song. I've a right to success. I'll not settle for less when God wishes the best for me. And He does. Beloved, I wish above all things that thou mayest prosper and be in health even as thy soul prospereth. And God wants us to set our affections on things above. And then He'll see that we have all the things below that we need here. All the things on earth we need. That's what God's showing us. If ye then be risen with Christ, and every believer is risen with Christ, seek those things which are above. I think that's something that needs to a revival in seeking the Lord. We need a revival of seeking the Lord, looking for His expression. How do you do that, Brother David? Well, of course, you use your Bible. That's one way. Another way, you just kind of focus your thoughts on the Lord and your voice, and just begin to talk to Him and tell Him how much you love Him and how much you appreciate Him. And Lord, I'm looking for Your direction, and I believe that You're directing me by Your Holy Spirit. You're freely teaching me all things, and I adore You and I magnify You. See, seeking the Lord. And just loving on Him and looking to Him. And then after you do that, sometime there's moments and you can be still. You can be still and just kind of discern way down on the inside, and that still small voice, the voice of God, he'll begin to make things known to you, and you begin to pick up on what the Lord is saying. That still small voice, it's never going to necessarily be a sound. I think sometimes God has spoken out loud to us, and He's speaking out loud to you right now, because this is the voice of God. When I'm speaking God's word, or anybody speaking God's word, when you're speaking God's word, that is the voice of God. That's the audible voice of God. He's using our, we're workers together, the Bible says, with Christ. So we're workers together. We're the vocal cords. It's God's voice. If ye be dead, or for ye are dead, it says in verse 3 of chapter 3 of Colossians, for you are dead and your life is hid with Christ in God. Oh, let's say it together. I am dead unto sin. I'm alive unto God. Let's say it. I'm dead unto sin. I'm alive unto God. Let's say it. I'm dead unto sin. I'm alive unto God. Now, Brother David, did you mean to repeat all those things? Oh, I meant that. I meant to do that. And many, many times over during this day, let's just let that be something that you wear every day. You put this on and wear it. I'm alive unto God. I'm dead unto sin. And then add a third thing. I am the righteousness of God in Christ. The Bible exhorts us and teaches us, let the word of Christ dwell in you richly in all wisdom, teaching and admonishing one another in psalms and hymns and spiritual songs. See, it's good to have a song on our lips continually, singing with grace in your hearts to the Lord. And He says, the Lord says to us, and whatever you do in word or deed, do all in the name of the Lord Jesus, giving thanks to God. Giving thanks to God. Have you thanked the Lord today for your transportation? The car, for the motorcycle you rode in on? Well, thank you, Father, for my transportation. Thank you, Father, for my car. Thank you that it runs well. Thank you for my home. Thank you for the place that I live. I have a roof over my head, Father. Thank you for the food that I have. Thank you for nourishing me, Father. See, all of these things, be thankful to the Lord. Whatsoever you do in word or deed, do all in the name of the Lord Jesus, giving thanks to God and the Father by Him, that is, by Jesus. Set your affection on things above, not on things on the earth. And the Lord said one time in Psalm 91, talking about Moses, He said, because he has set his love, that means his affection, he has set his love. How did he set his love? He set his love on me. He said, I'm going to be with him in trouble. I'm going to lift him up. I'm going to deliver him out of problems. And with long life, I will satisfy him and demonstrate or show him my salvation. Salvation's a big word. The new birth of the human spirit, physical healing, deliverance from mental oppressions and heaviness, preservation, soundness. I think we just need to meditate those things that salvation includes. Safety, welfare, help, and prosperity. All of that is inferred and included in the word salvation. With long life will I satisfy him and show him my salvation. God said that to Moses. Why did he say that? He said, because he has set his love on me. He has expressed love from his lips and out of his heart to me. Sometimes just start with your head and your lips, and your heart will catch a hold. You get to praising God, just say, okay, it's my head, it's my idea in my head. I'm using my lips. Praise the Lord. Glory to God. Bless the name of the Lord. Hallelujah. Praise your name, oh God. See, just begin with your head. That's fine. Just begin, and it'll just sink right down in your heart.
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2: Thank you so much for joining us for the Concepts of Faith broadcast. My daughter Annette is with me again today, and we're going to talk about something I call the eyebrow-raising series. We're talking about the world that was on today's broadcast. Now, somebody might say, well, what in the world are you talking about, the world that was? Well, let me read you a passage here right quickly. It says in the third chapter of 2 Peter, it says this, knowing this first, that there shall come in the last days scoffers walking after their own lusts, saying, where is the promise of his coming? For since the fathers fell asleep, all things continue as they were from the beginning of creation. Now, there's a lot of people say that. Well, the world's going on just like it was from the beginning of creation. When you read Genesis 1, it says, in the beginning, God created the heavens and the earth. Didn't say when the beginning was. Most people believe it was 6,000 years ago. And this is where the rub comes in, because you remember in Little Rock, Arkansas in the 80s, mid-80s, somewhere along there, they had what they called a science creation trial. The people that didn't believe in the Darwin theory was trying to get them to teach the creationists in the schools, and so they had a trial about it. And I listened to that, and you listened to it too, and you know, I decided that the creationists were just about as wrong as the Darwin theory, because they kept saying, well, the Bible says it's only 6,000 years old. But the Bible teaches different from that. It doesn't tell you how old it is. It could be millions of years old, billions of years old. In the beginning, God created. It didn't say when the beginning was. And then it says the earth was void without form. And that's where we pick up on it today. I want to read Genesis chapter 1. In the beginning, God created the heavens and the earth. The earth was without form and void, and darkness was upon the face of the deep. And the Spirit of God moved upon the face of the waters. Now, if you come down just a few verses here, and it says, God called the dry land earth. When he got rid of the water, he called the dry land earth. Now, the very fact that it's called earth, it means God created the heavens and the earth as dry land. He created it that way. Where does water come from? There's a flood before Noah's flood that destroyed the world that then was totally eliminated from the face of the earth, that whole world system. Destroyed all the trees, destroyed all the fish, destroyed everything that had been created, because Satan was in rule of that planet. He was the anointed cherub, and he fell and became Satan. And there was a destruction that happened to this earth. It literally turned inside out and destroyed that whole thing. Now, when it says the earth was without form and void, when it says was there, the word was is almost always translated became void. Wasn't created that way, and the scriptures tell us, Jeremiah tells us, it wasn't created void. Then how did it become void? This is what they call, I guess, the gap theory. There's a gap between the beginning, then here the earth is flooded. Well, earth means dry land. You can't have dry land if it's flooded. So then there was a catastrophic event that took place back when that world was destroyed. It's called the world that was. Peter talks about that. But when you follow this in the Genesis account, it says everything produced after its kind. And it's important to know that what God has done here is he stopped this thing that Satan had going. See, that world was ruled by angels. But this world is not ruled by angels. And when we see what Peter says about it, we go over here then to 2 Peter chapter 3. And he says this, for this they're willingly ignorant of, that by the word of God the heavens were of old, and the earth standing out of the water and in the water, whereby the world that then was, being overflowed with water, perished. But the heavens and earth which are now, by the same word are kept in store, reserved unto fire against the day of judgment and perdition of ungodly men. The world that then was couldn't be the world that now is, or they wouldn't have said it was the world that then was. the whole system was destroyed. All the trees, all the fish, all the animals, but not in Noah's flood. So this brings up some interesting things.
3: Well, it really does, because it becomes very apparent that the word there in the Hebrew, when it says, in the beginning God created the heaven and the earth. Well, yes, he did. But that word there in the Hebrew, I've looked it up, and it really does indicate became, and the earth became without form and void. So it is very indicative of some cataclysmic, catastrophic thing that happened on this planet that rendered it totally uninhabitable. And I think that's also very clear when you go to verse 28 of chapter 1, and when it's talking about God created man, it says, and God blessed them, and God said unto them, be fruitful and multiply and replenish the earth. Now, you can't replenish something unless it was first plenished and then it all disappeared. And so it indicates that there was something that just totally wiped everything off of the earth to where this planet was void. Now, like what you said that raises the eyebrows about this whole thing, is that so-called Christians believe that if you're going to believe the Bible, you must believe the earth is only 6,000 years old. And that's just not so, because there is obviously a gap. Now, why don't we have any information about what happened between verse 1 and verse 2? Well, we do have. You're giving some of the scriptures about what happened. Lucifer ruled. God wiped it out. It was completely annihilated. But we don't have the whole story. There's probably books and books of information about what took place on this planet between verse 1 and 2. We just don't have the complete picture. But we are given, like in Peter, information that tells us that the world that was perished, but this system is a completely different one.
2: Yes. It's very evident when you study the scriptures in Genesis, you find that God said, let us make man in our image and our likeness, let them have dominion over the fish of the sea, the fowl of the air, the cattle, over all the earth. Psalms 8 says, over all the work of his hands. So God gave mankind dominion over this planet. The world that was ruled by angels. And in the book of Hebrews, it says the world to come is not in subjection to angels. Angels don't rule this world. The angels rule that world. But when the anointed cherub fell, you have to realize that when you get into the third chapter here of Genesis, that Adam and Eve, when they were created and put in the garden, Satan had already been cast out of heaven, and he showed up on the earth. The scripture said he'd already ruled over nations, and we'll get into that in a little bit.
3: Well, the question is, where did the nations come from that he ruled over?
2: Where's the nations? And
3: it wasn't 6,000 years ago.
2: And he said, I'll exalt my throne above the stars of God, the clouds of heaven. Well, the clouds were there, the stars were there. But he come down to the earth, he's cast out of heaven. Now, you can read about it in the 12th chapter of Revelation, and most people get confused because the 12th chapter of Revelation is an informational chapter. It's not in sequence of the way things happen. And it says he was cast down and that now is salvation come. Well, salvation has already come, right? And people say that's a future event. It's going to happen before the tribulation's over or something. No, it's already happened because salvation came. But when you study this, you find out that here's Adam and Eve. They've bowed their knee to Satan and listened to him, allowed him to influence them. Therefore, this is a recreation or refurbishing of the earth that once was inhabited but has been destroyed. Now, we had one of our magazines we put out, you know, Concepts of Faith years ago. We had a picture of this world sitting in a chair and had his legs crossed, big old fat world, you know, and there was a scientist with a microscope, I mean, not a microscope, but a big magnifying glass, looking at it and interviewing him. And the world said, well, actually, I'm quite old, but I had a facelift about 6,000 years ago. And that's actually what happened. When you study the Bible, that's what it teaches. But now, like I say, if you don't study it from that angle, you'll never notice it. And when people say, well, you know, this creationist kept saying, well, the world is just only 6,000 years old. Well, they have rocks and things and ways they can measure it. Scientists are not that stupid. Mm-hmm. I mean, there's no real conflict between the Word of God and real science,
3: right,
2: or the real Word of God and science, because it proves that Satan ruled over this planet. After he fell, he ruled over it. He had it in such a mess that it was totally destroyed. And where did the dinosaurs come from? They terrorized the earth, and man-eating animals big as a barn.
3: Saber-toothed tigers.
2: It's a perversion. Satan perverted the things that God created, and it was totally all destroyed. And you come up with this revelation here that's hard somebody to get a hold of it if they haven't studied it. Let me show you a few of the things right here in the notes. It says, in Lucifer's flood, earth was made waste. In Noah's flood, earth was not made waste. The trees were still there. The fish were still there.
3: That flood was survivable. It was survived by Noah and other animals.
2: That's it. And in Lucifer's flood, the earth was made empty. In Noah's flood, was not made empty. It's amazing when you turn over there to Jeremiah, the 4th chapter and the 23rd verse, where it talks about no light, because in Lucifer's flood, no light from heaven, and in Noah's flood, there was light from heaven. Genesis 8, 6 through 22.
3: Well, here, Jeremiah 4, 23, it says, I beheld the earth, and lo, it was without form, and void in the heavens, and they had no light.
2: Yeah. And then there's another place in Isaiah that says God did not create the earth void.
3: Mm-hmm.
2: He created it to be inhabited. So how did it become void? It's between Genesis 1:1 and 1:2, where the earth was covered with water, because the very fact that he called it earth means dry land. It wasn't covered with water. But in verse 2, it was covered with water. And the Spirit of God brooded up over it. And then God said, let there be light. So he called light out of darkness. There was no light from heaven on that destroyed earth, the world that was. Glory
3: sure.
2: to God. Well, we're out of time. My. Where does time go? We have an offer today that I believe will be a blessing to you.
3: Yes, I would highly suggest this 2-CD series called The World That Was. It's offer number 2225, $12 plus $4 postage and handling. Our toll-free number is 1-877-396-9400. Or you can go to our website, www.charlescapps.com. This is one of the most interesting teachings that I've ever heard, and I think it'll shed a lot of light for lots of people. So this has been a good series today.
2: A good series. And I'm telling you, you need to get a hold of this series, because we cover a lot of things that we haven't covered here. And, you know, it never turns out the same anyway. But when you realize that this earth could be millions of years old, and, you know, scientists, they're not as dumb as some folks think they are, you know. But if you study the Bible, you find out that the earth is millions or billions of years old. There's a lot of things that we have assumed, you know, that it's just 6,000 years old. But it had a facelift about 6,000 years. And that's why they come up with this. It's the reforming the earth and replenishing the earth. And I'll tell you, this will cover a lot of things in the CD series that we haven't had time to cover here. So get that, and it'll be a blessing to you. Now, until Monday, this is Charles and Annette Capps reminding you the enemy is defeated, God is exalted, and Jesus is coming soon.
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3: But now Wesley made a statement that registered on me that I've never forgotten. 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He said, they only mentally, now listen to the difference, they mentally agree. That's where I first heard that statement. Somebody made that statement, and I picked it up from him. Others call it mental assent, mental agreement.
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3: Faith, as I said, what is faith? Well, real faith is based and built on the Word. What is faith? Faith is acting on the Word. You see, when Abraham was fully persuaded that what God had promised, he is able to perform, he's acting on what God's Word said. When he gave glory to God, he's acting on what God's Word said. And he held fast to that. You see, it doesn't do any good to hold fast to a confession if it's not based and built on the Word of God. See, just confessions per se don't work. But when they're in line with the Word of God, they do. Amen? Now, faith is the result of the Word dwelling in us. I don't mean the Word committed to memory. Memorizing scriptures, that's good, but I don't mean that. When I say the Word living in us, I mean the Word lived, the Word practiced, until it becomes a part of ourselves. But how does that come about? We meditate in it. We think deeply into it. We feed upon it. The Word becomes a part of ourselves. This word of faith builds into us confidence and assurance. Hallelujah. That's the way it works. Now then, let's talk a little bit more before we come back again to what faith is. Let's talk a little bit more about what faith isn't. We have pointed out to you that it's not hope. We pointed out that it's not natural human faith. You see, hope says I'll get it sometime, but faith says it's mine. I have it now. Natural human faith or sense knowledge faith says, well, when I see it, when I feel it, I'll know I have it. Now, that's the kind of faith I tried to get healed by. I know I stayed bedfast 17 months. I didn't know the difference. We're not criticizing people. For if I did, I'd be criticizing myself. We're not belittling people. For if we did, I'd be belittling myself. But I'd pray. I was bedfast. The doctors gave up on me. They said I had to die. Five doctors. And I'd pray. Well, imagine you fellowship with God. He's going to bless you because you're his child. And I'd get blessed. And you get blessed. You feel lifted up. There's a state of ecstasy. You see? And basing my faith on my feeling, I'd say, well, I believe God's heard me. I believe God's heard my prayer. I feel like he has. Because, you see, I felt so good, you know, spiritually. Then I'd start examining my heart. It's not beating right. This will date you. Younger generation can't appreciate this. But I'd say a lot of time my heart was beating like a T-model Ford hitting on one cylinder. Now, anybody know what I'm talking about? Now, see, just only a few do. We got you dated, you know. Those old T-model Fords, you know, a lot of times they'd be sort of like I remember my grandfather, his brother. I was just a little boy, about 8, 9 years old. And so he bought a new Ford, about 1927 Ford, you know, T-model, that's what they had, Model T. And so he had to crank them, you know, didn't help start, you know, he cranked the thing, cranked and cranked, lived out about 3 or 4 miles out of town, and got it started all right, but the thing was missing. You know what I mean by missing? Spark plug not hitting or whatever they had, you know, what did they have? They had those old, what do you call them? Magneto. And so it was just a jumping and a jerking, see? And the whole thing, you know, the fenders, you just jump and jerk. You know what I'm talking about? See? Well, he jumped and jerked all the way into town. And so he went into the Ford garage where he'd bought the thing. See, it's new, just a few days old. Drove in, what's wrong with this thing? Well, the fella lifted the hood and he said, it's missing. He said, why, he said it was all there and I left home. He thought he meant the motor was missing. Well, those old T models would do that, you know. They just jump and jerk, and that's the way my heart do. No rhythm to it. Just jumping and jerking. And I'd start crying. And I'd examine my lower part of my body, particularly. I had some loose upper part, but I was practically totally paralyzed. And then I'd start crying. I didn't just do that one time, folks. Dear Lord, I've done that so many times until it's embarrassing to tell it. I mean, you couldn't count the time. Seemed to me like I must have done it thousands of times. You're bedfast 17 months and nothing else to do 24 hours a day, you know. Because nearly every day, you know, you'd pray and talk to God and be blessed. And I believe you heard me. See, but my faith was based on what I felt. You see, your faith can't even be based on the blessing of God because you feel blessed. Your faith's got to be based on what the Word said. Are you listening? And so then I'd examine my heart. Oh, I've done it so many times, seeming like thousands of times. And my body, and then I'd start crying. I said, oh Lord, I'm not making fun of me, you know, but I just started crying. I wept many a tear. Man, I cried and prayed and prayed and cried and cried and prayed and prayed and cried and cried and prayed and prayed and cried and cried and prayed and prayed and cried and cried and prayed and prayed and cried and cried and prayed and prayed and cried and cried and prayed and prayed and cried. And I don't even tell the half of the story. And you can do a lot of praying and you can do a lot of crying and a lot of feeling sorry for yourself, but that don't get the job done. I stayed just like I was. Now why? Because you see, my faith is based on my physical senses, my natural human faith, not based on what God's Word said. Now then, there is something else that's very closely associated with natural human faith, and some people call it mental assent or mental agreement. Now I read first, and I try to give people credit where I read first, you see. Because some other people say the same thing. But after that I was healed and raised up from the bed of sickness and out into the ministry, I read some of John Wesley's writings. John Wesley was the founder of the Methodist Church, you know. Now in his writings, in his journals, to begin with, he and his brother Charles in the Anglican Church. And his father was an Anglican minister. His grandfather an Anglican minister. And he and his brother Charles came over here to the United States as missionaries to the Indians down in the state of Georgia. And they spent a year there. And according to Wesley's own words, were flat failures. Well, he just said his failures. I added the word flat. Amen. That's a colloquial expression in Texas and Oklahoma. And so discouraged, they boarded a ship and went back to England. On their way back on board ship, there were some people they called them Moravians. And as Wesley said it, they taught us some of the deeper things of God. Well, now in my opinion, this is strictly my thinking, I think that he and Charles just then got born again, didn't know the difference. So then Wesley got back to England. And he began to preach in the Anglican Church of the Church of England. And he began to preach some of these things, you know, that he's learned. And it didn't set well with him. They got up and threw him out of the pulpit right in the middle of one of his sermons. And he said that, you know, they buried the dead in the churchyard in those days, that he got up on his father's tombstone in the churchyard and finished his sermon. But now Wesley made a statement that registered on me that I've never forgotten. He said, I have come to see that so many in the church, now he was talking about his own church, but it would be true concerning any church, you see, so many in the church are not really saved. He said, they only mentally, now listen to the difference, they mentally agree. That's where I first heard that statement. Somebody make that statement, and I picked it up from him. Others call it mental assent, mental agreement. Well, now mental agreement and mental assent looks and sounds so much like faith that many people can't tell the difference. But there is a vast difference. And faith is not mental agreement. And faith is not mental assent. Now, Wesley said, I see that so many in the church do not really have faith in God and in His Word and in Jesus Christ. They mentally agree that Christ is the Son of God. They mentally agree that Christ died for our sins according to the Scriptures. They mentally agree that He was raised from the dead for our justification. But they go right on living just like they did. It doesn't change their life. He said, when you really believe with heart faith, it changes your life.
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1: We are accepting applications for Rhema Bible Training College for the fall semester. I can't believe that it will be here just pretty soon.
2: No, I can't either.
1: Yes, exciting things are happening at Rhema. We have students that are so excited about God.
2: Yes.
1: Talking about, you know, training to fulfill the destiny that God has for them.
2: Yes.
1: Yeah, and so...
2: And not all of them will go behind the pulpit.
1: No.
2: But they will go into other areas. In fact, we've had Rhema graduates that have been in the state senate and the state legislature. And
1: Doctors, lawyers,
2: mechanics, IT people.
1: That's right.
2: God wants people in every walk of life. Let me say it this way. I had to think about it a minute.
1: Yes.
2: You can minister to people that will never hear a message, but because of the way you live, they can ask questions and you can answer those.
1: Yes.
2: You can lead them to the Christ there.
1: You know, honey, I was thinking about there was actually a student, and he's, but this was before he became a student. He's graduating now. But he asked his dad, who is also a Rhema graduate, very successful in business. And so he said to his dad, "Dad, you know, what has helped you to be successful in your business more than anything else?"
2: Yes.
1: And you know what his dad said? His dad said, "I went to Rhema Bible Training College."
2: Yeah.
1: He said, "You know, what I learned there has helped me in business more than anything else."
2: If you'd like to know anything about Rhema Bible Training College, just go to rbtc.org/apply, and all the information is there.
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4: 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My name is Annette Capps, and I am so glad you have joined me today. And as you listen, I pray that the Word of God will come alive in you, and you will receive a fresh touch of the Holy Spirit in your life.
5: Lord, let the Holy Ghost come on down. Send him on down.
4: You just burst forth out of your mouth and said something before you could restrain it. Have you ever done that? Both good and bad? Yeah? It's like, ooh, I didn't mean to say that. I was trying to restrain it. But there have been times when there's just such glory and such power. It kind of happened yesterday in church. It just, the praise of God just, it just came out of my mouth. It just, glory to God. Hallelujah. Glory in the highest. Oh, praise be to God. Yeah. It just bursts out. Yeah. It just bursts out of my mouth. And that's what's going to happen.
6: Yes, yes, yes.
4: Those people, those foul-mouthed talking people that like to strut their stuff, one day their mouth is going to open and they're going to go, "Jesus is Lord and King of Kings and God reigns." And they won't be able to help it. And those demons, those foul, fallen angels that have rebelled against God, it'll pour out of their mouth. They can't help it. Why, Jesus said on his way into Jerusalem, when the little children were going before him and waving the frog and going, "Hosanna, Hosanna." And they said, "Make them quit. They're going to get us in trouble. They're going to, because Rome's already mad. They think you're a king. You've got to make them shut up." And Jesus said, if I tell them to stop, the rocks will cry.

0: cry out. Even the rocks will cry out, Hosanna, Jesus Christ is the Lord of lords and the King of kings. I mean, this earth, David understood this. He said the trees clap their hands and everything in this earth praises its creator, God. Every tongue will confess that Jesus Christ is Lord to the glory of God the Father.
1: Lord.
0: Hallelujah. He received exaltation in that scripture where we talked about, therefore God has highly exalted him. The reason that he was highly exalted, we read in the scripture before, it's because he humbled himself. You cannot walk in the power of the authority until you have submitted yourself to authority.
1: That's right.
0: And Jesus himself humbled himself. He put himself under the authority of God to the point of death, which is something. But the worst part of where he humbled himself was his agreement to be separated from the Father when he cried out, my God, why have you forsaken me? That is a cry of a man, son of God, that is suddenly separated from the Father. So walking in the authority of that name requires humility and submission to the head of the church, the Lord Jesus Christ. Even as Jesus submitted himself to God, the Father, we submit ourselves to the head of the church, the Lord Jesus Christ. And like, you know, like Peter said, it's not look on us, it's not us. We don't have anything. It's Jesus. It's that name, the name above every name. So then we find out that the authority of that name is based upon the fact that he conquered while he was here. You see, Jesus not only picked up those children, he not only had compassion on the people and broke bread and fed them, but he also conquered.
1: Yeah.
0: He conquered while he was here, the conqueror. When he rides on that white horse, he is the conqueror. And these things do not contradict each other. If you can understand it from God's perspective, that the destruction that comes is against the enemies of God who seek to destroy his children, then you can understand that. So he conquered ancient thrones. What do I mean by that? Ephesians 1, 19. Okay, and I've been in discussions about this a little bit, but we're going to skim right over here. Ephesians 1, 19 through 23. And it's the prayer of Paul. How many of y'all have ever prayed this prayer? I pray you give unto me the spirit of wisdom and revelation. It says, and we may know what is the immeasurable greatness of his power toward us who believe, according to the working of his great might, that he worked in Christ when he raised him from the dead.
1: Yeah.
0: Don't hang on to that cross. Don't focus on the gruesome crucifixion all the time. It is important. It is absolutely, you have to know that that is when the sin went. That had to happen. But our focus is on the exceeding greatness of his power. Our focus is on the working of his great might that he wrought in Christ when he raised him from the dead and set him where? At his own right hand in the heavenly places. The cross is a million miles, so to speak, from where Jesus is, seated at the right hand of God. And it says here, far above all rule, authority, and power, and dominion, and above, everybody say above, every name that is named. And here's catch. That's going to make you shout. Not only in this age, not only right now is his name above every name, but in the ages to come, his name is eternally above every name. It says, and he has put all things under his feet. Where's the feet? The body. Are you part of the body of Christ? And gave him his head over all things to the church, which is his body. The fullness of him, the fullness of all that God is, dwells in you and me. And corporately together, we are the body of Christ. All right. And then lastly, You were wondering if I was going to go on all day, weren't you? I could. Lastly, he conquered death and hell.
1: Yeah.
0: Acts 2:24, Peter speaking says, God raised him up. See, the apostles, their message, as they were apostolized, which is a caps word, right? Because it doesn't exist. Jesus apostolized them for what? He sent them as messengers of the resurrection.
1: Yes.
0: Because what would it mean if they were messengers of the death of a man? We have obituaries for that. What is it to be sent? Oh, I just want to let you know so-and-so died. Oh, I'm sorry to hear that. No, they were apostolized. They were sent to bear witness. I saw him die, and I know he is alive. That's the witness. Do you think Christianity would have survived this long if not for the resurrection? Acts 2:24, Peter said, God raised him up, loosing the pangs. That word actually means bands, B-A-N-D-S, of death. Loosing the bands of death. Why would they use that term? In the Hebrew, it's the word bands. And it means once you die, you ain't coming back. In the Old Testament.
2: Yeah.
0: Once they were gone, they didn't come back. Everybody knew that.
1: Right.
0: Once you were gone, you didn't come back. Why? Because you were in bands. The picture is your spirit goes down and there's no coming back up.
1: Yeah.
0: Now, somebody today said, well, but today we've learned how to restart the heart and there are people that have died and come back. And there are. And they have some amazing, wonderful things if they know Jesus. If they don't, it's pretty sad.
1: Yeah.
0: But there are people today who have died and come back. Well, what happened? You know, I mean, it says the bands of death. Well, they came back. But they're going to die again. If Jesus, they're not Christians, Jesus doesn't come before. When you talk about the bands, that means, that's what that means. Loosing the bands of death. He's the only one that went down, was held in that place by the bands of death, and yet came up again. Listen to what Peter said. God raised him up. Loosing the bands of death because it was not possible. Everybody say it was not possible.
3: It was not possible.
0: For him to be held by it. Death cannot hold the author of life. Death cannot hold the creator. And death had a big shock when the creator, the same spirit that raised Christ from the dead.
2: Hallelujah.
0: Death had a shock. Oh, because the creator and author of life burst out of that place. And here, and I'll conclude this with this. This is Jesus' own testimony, Revelation 1:17 and 18. And he spoke, he appeared to John. And he said, fear not. I am the first and the last and the living one. I am the living one. He didn't just come back. He's still alive.
2: Yes.
0: I died. Not I'm dead. I died. And behold, I am alive forevermore. And I have the keys of hell and of death, death and Hades. I have the keys. I have the keys. He has loosed the band. Not only for himself, but he loosed the band for us. So I... author of life every day, and I raise my hands and I say thank you Lord that the same spirit that raised Christ from the dead dwells in me and quickens and makes alive my mortal body. Every cell of my body is full of life. Glory to God. Jesus was the firstborn from among the dead. Do you know what? There's a second born and a third born, because we were dead, but now we are alive. When you confess Jesus as your Lord, then you ask the author of life to come in and you become a new creation in Christ Jesus.
1: Yes.
0: And if you're watching this today and you've never been born again, I'm challenging right now to call upon the name of Jesus, invite him into your heart. You say, I don't know how to do that. It's really pretty simple. Say, Jesus, I want to know you. Come into my heart. I accept you. And that's pretty much all you need to get started. And if you've just made that decision, I want you to contact us and let us know about it, because we want to give you materials to help you walk a Christian life. All right, so one last word. The next time you use the name of Jesus, the next time his word comes, that word comes out of your lips, that name, think about what's behind it. Think about what's behind it. There's no limitations. Well, I trust you have enjoyed our time together today at Capps Chapel. 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

0: This is Pastor Tom Arnold welcoming you to the Good News Radio broadcast. Psalm 139 reads, "How precious are your thoughts about me, O God! 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
1: 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Tom serves as pastor of Good News Church in Yukon, Oklahoma, and is our teacher on this daily program. 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
2: Now look at what the Bible says in 1 Thessalonians 4 and 13. "For this we say unto you by the word of the Lord, that we which are alive and remain unto the coming of the Lord shall not prevent them which are asleep. For the Lord himself shall descend from heaven with a shout." So the Lord himself is going to descend from heaven with a shout, with the voice of the archangel, and with the trump of God. "The dead in Christ shall rise first. Then we which are alive and remain shall be caught up." Everybody say caught up. What does that mean? You get raptured. You get caught up to be with the Lord, together with them in the air, in the clouds, to meet the Lord in the air. "So shall we ever be with the Lord." Now notice this statement, "Wherefore comfort one another with these words." Somebody say, "Oh, Pastor, you're trying to scare people talking about the rapture." No, actually, I was trying to comfort you. It just depends on where you're at in your life. But you need to be reminded. We can comfort. We can bring comfort into people's lives by talking about the coming of the Lord. It is the blessed hope of the church. Notice the words of Jesus in Luke 21:36. "Watch ye therefore and pray always that ye may be accounted worthy to escape all these things that shall come to pass and to stand before the Son of Man." Jesus himself talked about being counted worthy to escape all the things that are coming on the earth. He talked about his coming here, a rapture, being called away. John 14 says this, "Let not your heart be troubled. You believe in God, believe also in me. In my Father's house are many mansions. If it were not so, I would have told you. I go to prepare a place for you. And if I go and prepare a place for you," notice this statement, "I will come again," and notice this, "and receive you unto myself." What is that? Rapture. "I'm going to receive you unto myself, that where I am, there you may be also." And notice Hebrews 9:28. "So Christ was once offered to bear the sins of many, and unto them that look for him shall he appear the second time without sin unto salvation." To those that are looking for him, he will appear a second time. So we're looking for him. Now you say, "Pastor, are you occupying until he comes?" I'm doing both. I'm looking, but I'm occupying at the same time. Amen. I'm staying busy. I'm engaging myself. I'm doing what the Lord wants me to do. So the Lord has on his mind the salvation of his creation, the one sheep that's gone astray. The Lord has on his mind his son coming back to this earth to rapture, to catch away the church, shake up the nation of Israel, to bring Israel to a place of repentance and ultimately world evangelism to get the gospel out. But let me tell you, God wants us to be excited about the things that he's excited about. Amen. "Oh, Pastor, I don't get excited about the things God's excited about." Well, you should. Amen. And if God says we're to rejoice at his appearing and we're to look for his second coming, we need to be obedient to that, and we need to look forward to that. Everybody's got their story, but several years ago, I was praying here at the church in the month of September one year, and I was praying and seeking the Lord. And I'd just been praying in the Spirit, praying in the language of the Spirit for quite some time. And I just paused at the end of that prayer time. I said, "Lord, I mean, is there anything you want to say to me? Is there anything you want to say through me?" It was on a Wednesday. And I thought, "Lord, this is, just talk to me. I want to speak your word tonight. What do you want to say to me?" And he told me this, that his coming, he used this phrase, "is sooner than you imagine." It's sooner than you imagine. That's what he said to me. Now, Sharon first asked me the question. As soon as I told her that, Sharon said, "When were you imagining?" It's sooner than you imagine. Somebody says, "When's the Lord coming?" You know, your response is sooner than you imagine. When you're ready to meet the Lord, you hear that, you go, "All right." But when people are not really doing, they're not really on task, doing what the Lord wants them to do, they're thinking, "Oh, I wanted more time to get done what the Lord." We all want more time. But let me tell you this, y'all. We want to be found faithful at his appearing, and we want to do what he wants us to do. Okay, here's my third point. What is God thinking about? He's thinking about the one sheep that's gone astray. He's thinking about his son coming back to the earth. What is God thinking about? He's thinking about you. That's what the passage says. So if I'm going to read it again, he's thinking about you. That's what he's thinking about. Notice what it says here. I'll read it again. It says, "How precious to me are your thoughts, O God. How vast is the sum of them. If I would count them, they are more than the sand. I awake and I am still with you." God's thinking about you. Now, why do you think you love your children? Or why do you think about your children? Well, the reason why you think about them is, the Bible says in Genesis 1:27, "So God created man in his own image. In the image of God, he created him. Male and female, he created them." So we think about kids because, see, God thinks about it. We're made in his image, and it's just natural. We think about them. We're interested in their well-being. We're interested in them really having a better life than we've had. We want to make sacrifices. Sacrificial love, agape love, is demonstrated in parenting time and time again. The Lord has deep thoughts about each one of us. Psalm 92:5, "How great are your works, O Lord." Notice this statement. Your thoughts are very deep. God is thinking deeply about you. And you say, "Oh, Pastor, I think God is on furlough. I don't think God sees what's going on in my life." God knows everything that's going on in your life right now. "I don't think the Lord knows. I got this bill coming up due." You know what? He knows. And he's opening doors and he's making arrangements and he's ahead of you. The name Jehovah Yireh. He is the Lord who sees ahead and he's making provision for you. So you got to constantly be reminded, what is the Lord thinking about? He's thinking about you. Amen. He's ahead of you. His plans for your life are better than your plans for your life. Amen. "Oh, Pastor, I got big plans for my life." What do you want to be when you grow up? I mean, I think back what I wanted to be when I grew up. I was a kid. Somebody, what do you want to be when you grow up? Well, you know, it was kind of a moving target, right? But, you know, I think about some of those things. And as I got older, I tell you, the smartest thing I ever did was, "Lord, not my will, but what do you want to get done through me?" See, God's given you the talent. He's given you the ability. He's given you the giftedness. He's already equipped you. He has suited you for what you're called to do. I told the story, you know, I did evangelistic work. I was a preacher, evangelist. And I'd preach and I did my best, and after it was over, one guy came up to me, and he thought he was complimenting me. I preached this in Southwest Oklahoma City. He came up to me, he thought he was encouraging me, but he just looked at me, and he said, "You know, one day you'll be a good pastor." You know what I took that as? You're not really cutting it as an evangelist. He said, "You'll be a good pastor." I remember that. I remember, "You got the wrong office, brother. It's evangelist, you know." But he said that. "No, you'll be a good pastor one day." You see, I could do what God called me to do. You can do what God calls you to do. You can't wear it, walk in another man's calling. You can't walk in another man's anointing, but you can walk in what you're called to do. And here's the beautiful thing about you doing what you're called to do. You can even enjoy it. Amen. And you can relax and you can have fun because, see, this is what I was born to do. This is what I'm supposed to do with my life. And that's a beautiful thing whenever we discover God's plan for our life is even better than my own plan for my life. Notice Isaiah 55:9. "For as the heavens are higher than the earth, so are my ways higher than your ways and my thoughts than your thoughts." Did you know God's thoughts, talking about to the unregenerate man, his thoughts are higher than our thoughts. To be carnally minded is death. To be spiritually minded is life and peace. Amen. So God's got these thoughts that are out there greater and better than what we're thinking of. There's a passage in Jeremiah 29:11. It's funny because I've quoted this scripture many times, and sometimes I've heard people take the counterpart. Oh, they don't read the whole chapter of Jeremiah 29. They would know that God was really talking to a nation that had been disobedient and a nation that had not observed the Sabbath for 70 years, and they were fixing to go into Babylonian captivity. And, you know, I've heard preachers just preach this. Actually, when I read it, and I know verse 1 through 10, I look at it and go, man, this is even a greater depiction of God's goodness, because even when people were in disobedience and they had disobeyed God's plan and they were fixing to be exiled for 70 years on their way out of town, the Lord said to them, and I know the thoughts and the plans that I have for you, says the Lord, thoughts and plans for welfare and peace, not for evil, to give you hope in your final outcome. Amen. I mean, even in the midst of their messing up, God looked at him and said, I got good news. I got a good plan for you. Now, why do you say you like that? It's kind of neat knowing that verse in the context of the previous 10 verses, particularly verse 10. Here's verse 10 of that passage. It says, thus says the Lord, when 70 years are completed for Babylon, I will visit you and keep my good promise to you, causing you to return to this place. So God's saying you're going to be in captivity for 70 years. Y'all, even if you've messed up, guess what? God's still looking at you going, I know the plans I have for you, says the Lord. Plans to prosper you, to give you hope and a future. So regardless of your mess ups haven't shocked God. He didn't want you to mess up. He didn't foreordain for you to mess up, but he didn't wake up surprised you messed up. And God's got a plan. And let me tell you, he picked you in spite of your mess ups.
3: Amen. Thank you, Lord.
2: Correct?
4: Yes.
2: It's true. He does. So I look at that passage, Jeremiah 29:11. I say, oh my, it makes it even more precious that when God speaks to a people that were disobedient and wayward, he still said, no, I hadn't forgot about you. I got something good for you. Notice Psalm 103, verse 10. He has not dealt with us after our sins, nor rewarded us according to our iniquities. Right. Now you say, Pastor, does that mean there's no consequence to my sin? No, but I'm going to tell you, there's nobody in this room is getting what you really deserve.
3: Amen.
2: I mean, you're not. Just the grace of God. And so God says, hey, I haven't dealt with you after your sins, rewarded you according to your iniquities. See, here's what God's thinking about right now. God's thinking about restoring your life. You're thinking about where you messed up, but God's thinking how he's got a setup coming up. See, you're thinking about, God's thinking about this master plan that he has for your life. Nobody else has a master plan for your life except the Lord.
0: 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A few of God's thoughts that are revealed to us in Scripture are the salvation of his creation, the rapture of his church, and the restoration of his believers. It's so important that we stay on task being faithful to the call of God without becoming distracted with matters that aren't important.
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1: 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Answers that will build your faith, because faith comes by hearing and hearing by the Word of God. And as Jesus said in His Word, you shall know the truth and the truth shall set you free. So come join Pastor Randy Lynn as he teaches the Word to strengthen your heart and bring victory to every area of your life. And now, here is Pastor Randy Lynn.
2: Well, hello there. Welcome to Friday. Did you know you have more to do with receiving your healing than God does today? So, you no longer have to beg God to heal you. You no longer have to wish He would. He bore our sins, the God-man, on the tree, in His own body. And with His stripes, we were healed. Beloved, we've got to get this right. We've got to understand God's done everything He's going to do about our physical healing. He did it at the cross 2,000 years ago. So if we're not receiving, the problem is on our end. And so we have to ask the Holy Spirit, precious, kind, gentle, compassionate, patient Holy Spirit, point out things I need to change that will put me in a position to receive what God's already dispatched for me so that I can be whole in body. Oh, praise God. Well, as I've been speaking, it's more than decreeing. The decreeing of your healing, I'm putting it in a five-point message today. I'm going to give you all 5 points. Most of you have been listening to me a long time. It's usually till Friday till I give you all the points, but I'm doing my best. I had to lay a strong foundation that you and I have got to get our spirits right, our souls right, and our bodies right. What did He say, 2 Corinthians 7? He said, let us cleanse ourselves from the filthiness of flesh and spirit. Flesh and spirit, perfecting holiness in the fear of God. I've taught you this before, but I'll go over it again. He never mentioned the soul there, because whatever you're feeding the strongest is going to be the dominant force of your being. If you feed the flesh, you walk by the flesh, you live by the flesh, you're carnally minded, you know, you'll eventually spiritually die, the scripture says. But you'll be dominated by your flesh. How you feel about your healing will dominate you if the flesh has been fed the strongest. But if your spirit man has been fed the Word of God like he should, he will be the stronger, more dominant portion of your being, and your soul, as I call it, the dummy in the middle, your mind, your will, and your emotions, he will follow along with the spirit man, because the spirit will be strongest, because the spirit's full of God. The spirit man is reborn. The spirit man is full of Christ. The spirit man has the Holy Ghost in there. The spirit man is the direct connection you have with God. So The Bible paradigm is for you to have your spirit man strong. Walk in the spirit so you won't fulfill the lust of the flesh. Walk in the spirit so you'll feel right. Your emotions will be right. Your soul man will follow what is true in your spirit man. But if the spirit man is left to be emaciated and you starve your spirit man, you don't take him to church, you don't get in the Word, you don't pray in the Holy Ghost, you're going to have one emaciated spirit, spirit man, and your soul is going to start leaning to your flesh and you're going to feel everything. Well, I feel. Stop. I don't care what you feel. God didn't ask you how you feel. I've read the book from Genesis to Revelation many times. God never asked anybody how they felt or what they thought about something. He told them what to do. Now, he did question people like Cain, you know, why are you downcast? If you'll just do what I told you, the sin offering exists. You know, God doesn't play games. We play little emotional games. God doesn't. That's our flesh. And that's the carnal mind. No, you get your spirit man strong, you will feel right about everything. Let me tell you that again. If you get your spirit man strong, your mind will be renewed with the word of God and your emotions will follow and they will feel right about it. You'll no longer feel like everybody hates you. You're going to eat a worm. You'll never again feel like somebody at church doesn't like you. And as I tell my people when I'm preaching about this, that the person you're worrying about, whether they like you or not, they hadn't thought of you in 6 months. They may not even know your name. And you're worried about how they feel, and you feel like they don't love you. Come on, grow up. Put your big girl and boy pants on and live this life as a soldier of Jesus Christ. No. Your feelings have no bearing on any truth whatsoever. Feelings don't matter. Because, you know, let me tell you something. You live in this world where there's a spiritual war going on, so you're going to feel 100 ways a day, as all of us do. But the challenge, the fight of faith is to keep your mind renewed by the word of God, your spirit full of the Holy Ghost, and you're going to feel right then. That's why you always feel right at church, you know, unless you need to repent, you know, and then you'll feel right, and then you'll get the joy restored. Come on, somebody. And this is the number one reason, I believe, most Christians that aren't receiving their healing, this is why. We have got to, and here's the points. Number one, it is speaking and decreeing the word of God in faith, but that's just the key. It's more than that. It's number two, removing poisons that make you sick. Are you talking about physical poisons? Yes, I am. But first, I'm talking about spiritual poisons, and I've been talking about it 2 days, so I'll move on. Poison attitudes, poison words out of your mouth. No. No, the Bible said that they that love the words and understand the power of the tongue will eat the fruit of it. You'll say the right things. So you got to remove the poison attitudes that hinder and grieve the Holy Spirit. I'm going to say it again. If you ever, beloved, want to receive your miraculous health and healing from God, that quickening that Jesus died to give you, and took those stripes for, you're going to have to remove the poison attitudes and words that hinder and grieve the Holy Spirit. God's not confused. He's not two-faced. He's not double-minded. And you can't be either if you want to receive what he has for you. Number three, yes, many people, I could spend an entire week on this. I'm going to move through, but listen with both ears. You got to remove the poisons that make you sick. If you and I do not remove the poisons in this world, in our foods that are making us sick, don't expect God to come down and heal you. And his power, and when I say come down, the power of God manifests to heal you. He's not coming down again. But don't expect God's power to manifest when you are recreating the problem every single day with your mouth, your fork, or the bottle of drink or whatever you're drinking that's got poison. And I'm not necessarily talking about alcohol right now. There's, you know, that's another whole subject. Yes, it's poison. Alcohol is terrible. No Christian should ever let alcohol cross his lips because you're returning the word to sender when you do that. But the other poisons in all these commercially produced foods that have been pushed upon us and commercial drinks, and I'm just going to give you a blanket statement. 99% of anything in a bottle, you shouldn't drink it. Come on, somebody. Even some forms of bottled water. Well, shout now. Well, you want more information, you can email me and I'll give you a lot of information. But I want you to understand something. So many Christians do not connect the dots here. So many Christians are victims of American marketing in the food industry, and we're taking in poison every single day. We're not eating the Bible diet. We're eating against what God said in his word in the third and final food covenant in the Bible, which is Deuteronomy 14 and Leviticus 11. We're ignoring that. We're ignoring God's instructions and making ourselves sick. So how can we ever expect to walk in healing and divine health when we constantly rebuke the word by disobeying it. We allow poisons. Well, ignorance is bliss. Well, not when you're sick. And you get sick and tired of being sick and tired. You'll look at what you're putting in your body. I did. And I've been healthier the last 35 years of my life than I ever was the first 30 years of my life. Total different contrast. But I had to stop putting the poisons in. And you know what many of them are. I don't have to tell you. Junk foods and things that call itself food, processed foods, things that are marketed to get your attention with millions of chemicals to make it taste good so you'll want more. You cannot get healed while you continue to make yourself sick. It is not possible. And this is the second biggest overlooked area for Christians, and people even want to start blaming God. Well, he didn't. I've spoke the word. I've said I'm healed 50 times a day. Well, are you still putting trash in your body? Then don't expect the healing power of God to manifest in you. First of all, you're in rebellion and stubbornness, which the Bible says is idolatry and witchcraft. No, you have to humble yourself. Humble yourself under the mighty hand of God, and he'll exalt you. Humble yourself. Ask God the Holy Ghost. God, what am I putting in my body? What should I be eating? Go to the Word and find out. Do some study. Find out how you're trashing your body. Christians are the worst at this. I'm talking. I've pastored now for 32 years. Christians are the worst to disobey the natural laws concerning their bodies and then expect God to just miraculously drop it out in lightning bolts of healing. He's not going to do it because you're in rebellion and you've got to wake up and realize. That's why I've said all week, you have more to do with receiving your healing than God did sending it. Well, shout me down, somebody. Say amen. It's true. And then the fourth point is moving in faith. I touched on this a couple of days ago. But if you don't get up and move in faith and move by doing the things that you need to do, there's no way God's healing power is going to work for you because you're working against the Word of God. So, all of these things have to work in tandem. So that's the reason I said it's more than decreeing. Yes, it begins with decreeing. We decree the word. We appropriate the promises. We speak the word in faith out of a pure heart. And then God's word will work. We've got to remove the poisons from our spirit and our words and remove the poisons out of our food and drinks. Then we move toward our healing in faith and adding the things that bring health, the good foods, the good exercise, and all of those things. And I am a living witness. Health and healing is ours. In Jesus' name. So be healed, be blessed, be free. Until next week, Pastor Randy Lynn saying, I love you.
1: 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I'm Justin Lynn, and I would like to thank you again for joining us today. And until next time, remember, Jesus saves, Jesus heals, Jesus fills with the Holy Ghost, and Jesus is coming again.
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3: Greetings, friends and new listeners, and welcome to The Sound of Faith. I'm Sharon Knotts, thanking you for joining us today, because we know faith comes by hearing, and hearing by the Word of God. Today's message, The Language of God, is a captivating recital of the creative power of God's spoken word. We are told in Hebrews 11:3 that the worlds were framed by the word of God. And in Hebrews 1:3, we're told they are upheld by the word of God. In both verses, word in Greek is rhema, which is the spoken word of God. This opens up a vista of revelation from creation to the spirit of faith that believers speak in, the language of God. Let's begin this morning in the book of Hebrews, Hebrews chapter 11 and verse 3. Through faith, we understand that the worlds were framed by the word of God, so that things which are seen were not made of things which do appear. The worlds were framed by the word of God. When we were here last week, we ministered on the whole armor of God. And we got to the last part of the armor, and I said to you, this is my favorite part, which is the sword of the Spirit. And Ephesians 6:17 says, the sword of the Spirit, which is the word of God. And then we married that with Hebrews 4:12 that says the word of God is alive and active. And we taught extensively about how the sword of the Spirit is not just the word of God, but it is what? The spoken word of God, because the Greek word there is rhema. And we learned that rhema in Greek means a spoken thing. Anything that is verbally uttered is rhema. And so that is different from logos, which is the written word of God. But we learned that when we want to get that sword out, and we learned it's a two-edged sword, by the way, we do so by speaking the word of God. Now, I said that in order to tell you that here in Hebrews 11:3, where it says the worlds were framed by the word of God, the Greek word there for word is rhema. So that tells us that God created this entire universe by speaking his word. But it also tells us something interesting about God. It said it was done through faith. Isn't that what it says? We know, we understand through faith. We understand that the worlds were framed, were created by God speaking his word. So that tells me that God has faith in his own word. God had so much faith in his own word so that he spoke the things in existence. Because what we see that God has brought into existence was not made by things that we see. Isn't that what it said? This church was built by wood and bricks, but they already existed. Trees already existed. Clay in the ground and dirt in the ground already existed to make those bricks. Everything in this church that we see was made by something that already existed. But when God created the universe, there was nothing that existed. He did so by his spoken word. And God had so much faith in his word that he knew when he spoke it, it would appear. Amen? So he literally spoke and his words framed the entire universe. You know, every day we frame our world by our words. Amen? So the word framed in Greek is kartizo, and it means to put something in its appropriate position and its precise order. The universe, of which the earth is only a small part. Amen. One of the smaller planets in the universe takes in the galaxies of everything and the stars and the planets and all of this that we find hard to even comprehend. At least I do. But this universe, of which Earth is only a small part, it was not created by happenstance. It was not created by, accident. Any more than this wristwatch that I'm wearing here was not created by happenstance. You know, I can't take a paper bag and drop in it some springs and some metal pieces and little wheels and some hands and a doll and put all of these pieces, take it all apart and put them in a bag and shake them up and voila. Out comes a wristwatch. Would you believe me if I told you that's where I got this watch? Would anyone believe that? Then why in the world would we believe that the world, that the universe, with all of its precision and all of its complexity and all of its variation, that it would just, voila, accidentally or randomly came together? We would not believe this universe that's exquisitely designed and fine-tuned for life. Fine-tuned for life on Earth. Those other planets that are up there, they're not just up there for decoration. Their orbit and the way that they are placed in their positions has to do with how we are able to have life on Earth. Now, that was so oversimplified, I realize it's a very poor description, but you understand what I'm saying. And as we've said before, if the sun was moved a half a degree one way or the other, we would either be an ice ball or a fireball. And Earth would not be habitable. Amen? And so this Earth is complexly designed down to even one cell. No, there was a time when scientists thought that the single cell was irreducibly simple. But now with powerful microscopes, they have seen that a cell, one cell, has within it like a factory. It's like a factory with all kinds of functions, and one function depends on the other and the other on the other. So one cell is so complex with all of these functions performing their particular function, without which the whole would not be able to exist. And when you consider that the human body has approximately 60 trillion cells, and think within every one of those 60 trillion cells, there's a factory going on. And we are going to believe that that just randomly happened? No, there had to be a designer. And scientists that are, especially if they're in microbiology and can see down on the micro level, they will admit there has to be a designer. They may not be ready to go to the altar and get saved, but they have to admit there is a designer. And some have actually come out of atheism to believe in God because the science demands that there has to be a designer. Amen? Just like this watch demands, someone had to design it. So God created all of these things with his rhema, with his spoken word. And the word rhema in the New Testament setting, it denotes the operative, all-powerful word of God in a command. Now, what God speaks becomes a command to create something. He created the worlds. He opened his mouth. He spoke. He commanded, and the things appeared. We know that in Genesis 1:3, we all know this. In the beginning, God made the heavens and the earth. And we know that he said, let there be light. And there was light. But the Hebrew does not have the word let. It doesn't exist in Hebrew, which you, by the way, you know Genesis was written in. It simply says, God said, light be. Light be, and light was. Why do we care to make that differentiation? Because the word let implies that you need assistance. Let someone help me go turn on the light switch. Amen. Let means that you're looking for assistance of some kind. But God simply opened his mouth because he had faith in his own word and said, light be. Amen. That's what he said. Yahior, light be, va, and Yahior, light was. The creative power of God brought it into existence. It was dark, and then it was light. His word flipped the light switch. Amen? Now, his word, spoken word, not only framed, created the worlds, but it continues to uphold all the things that God has created by the power of his word. Go to Hebrews 1:3. We were just in 11:3. Let's go to Hebrews 1:3. Reading. You know, to get the flow, we better start at verse 1. God, who at sundry times and in diverse manners spoke in time past unto the fathers by the prophets, speaking of the Old Testament, but in these last days, speaking of the New Testament, spoken unto us by his Son, whom he has appointed heir of all things, by whom also he made the worlds. Amen. What an engaging word of the Lord, the language of God. God had so much faith in his own word that he literally spoke the worlds into creation, according to Hebrews 11:3. And all these millennia later, every one of them remain exactly where he put them by that same spoken word. Hebrews 1:3 says they are upheld by his spoken word. The Greek word rhema has had much attention in Christian teaching, but some have been disappointed. They spoke what they thought was faith, but did not see the desired results. Everyone who has received the spirit of faith

0: also believe. Faith is the supernatural language of God that he imparts to us through his word. Within the seed of his word is his faith, and his faith speaks. When we have it, we also speak. And we profess, Paul said in Hebrews, we say the same thing that God said in his word. 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
4: Shalom and welcome to Torah Chai, God's teachings of life from Congregation Zion's Sake, a Messianic Jewish congregation located on the corner of Denby Boulevard and Shields Road in Newport News, Virginia. Our biblical mandate as Jewish believers is to be a light unto the world by sharing Yeshua, Jesus, the Jewish Messiah, to the Jew first, then the nations as prescribed in Romans 1:16, bringing God's plan of salvation to the ends of the earth. 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
5: For the well-being of others. And why does it happen? Because of increased lawlessness. Rebellion against God's righteous standards spreads, making it harder to maintain that fervent love. Self-love and selfish motives, many turn their highest affections towards themselves, wealth, and recognition, rather than God and others. Testing and trials, life's challenges can cause believers to lose passion if their roots are shallow or if they withdraw from God's presence. Is it really worth the risk to deny a substantial portion of his word for temporary satisfaction here in this world, to prostitute ourselves to the ways of the world, to risk spending eternity in hell separated from his presence? What about even the sons of Zadok? The Levites are separated from him. They don't get to minister to him. God says, I'm still going to use you in the end of Ezekiel. You're going to be in there polishing the brass and putting the shoe bread out. But only the sons of Zadok, those who didn't stray from him, they're the ones that get to minister to him, to come into the presence of God. 1 Timothy 3 perfectly describes the body today. It ends with this profound statement, as they retain the outer form of religion, but deny its power. This profoundly describes the modern-day body of Messiah today. This whole story is coupled with an event that's recorded in Isaiah 39 regarding Tish B'Av. In Isaiah 39, starting at verse 1, at that time, Merodach Baladan, son of King Baladan of Babylon, sent letters and a present to Hezekiah, where he had heard that he'd been sick and had recovered. Now Hezekiah was pleased with them. Now Hezekiah is the king before Manasseh, before the temple is destroyed and Jerusalem's sacked. So Hezekiah was pleased with them. He's pleased with these visitors. So he showed them his treasure house, the silver, the gold, the spices, and the precious oil, and his whole armory, everything that was found in his treasuries. There was nothing in his house or in all his dominion that Hezekiah did not show them. Then Isaiah the prophet came to King Hezekiah and asked him, what did these men say and where did they come from? From where did they come to you? Hezekiah replied, they have come to me from a far country, from Babylon. Then he asked, what have they seen in your house? And Hezekiah said, they've seen everything in my house. There's nothing among my treasures that I did not show.

0: for them. What was Babylon really doing here? Were they seeking a political alliance with Judah? Adonai's blessing and favor upon Hezekiah had no doubt spread. Maybe Merodach-Baladan had heard the prophecies of how the Lord would defeat Sennacherib. Perhaps he simply sensed that Hezekiah would be open to an alliance. No doubt the news of Hezekiah's healing was a convenient excuse to come to the land. Babylon had been a servant state of Assyria at this time, but they were looking to throw off their oppressor and were seeking who might join with them. The cold reality is that this was a common practice to spy on and probe the kingdoms around them when they had an opportunity to expand. When the guy comes to do lawn care in your house, you don't show him everything in the house, where the safes is, where the gold is, where the silver is, where you keep the cash under the mattress. The lawn care guy stays outside of the lawn. Amen? Hezekiah, he receives these Babylonians. He received them warningly. Here's the first warning in this scenario. Hezekiah was apparently flattered by the attention. Babylon was an up-and-coming powerful kingdom of the world scene. And here they are inquiring about this tiny kingdom of a small, relatively inconsequential kingdom. It was flattering to be noticed by the big leaguers, so Hezekiah seemingly wanted to pridefully show off a little when he should have been discreet. The fact that Hezekiah had temple treasures to show off reveals the time frame. This all unfolded just prior to the Assyrian invasion of Israel, the northern kingdom, and their removal from the land of Asher. King Hezekiah had attempted to pay off Sennacherib with all the silver that was found in the house of Adonai, along with all the other payments, as recorded in 2 Kings 18. So they're visiting before Assyria came and made them pay tribute, and he lost all the treasure anyways. Hezekiah revealing everything in his kingdom was reckless and incredibly foolish. Do not share everything you have with the enemy. Don't open your heart to the enemy. Don't show all your weapons to the enemy. This was an act born out of pride and arrogance. You don't show your bank code and SWIFT codes to strangers. Yet this is exactly what Hezekiah did with the Babylonians. This is even more common knowledge, basic 101 for your own personal safety and self-defense. Don't go to poorly lit ATMs at night. Don't flash large amounts of cash in public. Don't wear expensive flashy jewelry in public. Same with designer clothes and flashy exotic expensive vehicles. It marks you as a person of wealth, thereby a target for predators. It amazes me that people drive around in a Porsche 3 o'clock in the morning in a parking lot counting cash. I mean, true stories. There's an armed robbery. They can't understand why. Well, hello. First of all, nothing good comes after midnight. Second of all, you go to somewhere darkly lit and you got a flashy car and a lot of money, you're going to garner some attention. Whew. Don't advertise on social media or even mention in public all the supplies you have stockpiled, your gold, your silver, your food, your ammo. It marks you as a target. These ambassadors from Babylon came with gifts which flattered the king, but there was no way he could know what was truly in their heart, what the motives and agendas of the king who had sent them were of Babylon. I've been aware of this mystery since our inception and keep the strategies of Adonai close at hand. I have this philosophy with prayer, with our works and projects. We even stay below the radar as we minister with a wolf pack. Don't advertise your plans and strategies for the kingdom before the enemy. Don't make your battle plans public. Keep the enemy guessing. Hezekiah was enamored by the spotlight and the attention, letting his guard down and revealing everything, a grave mistake. It was common knowledge in the ancient Middle East that this was a common espionage tactic. In 2 Samuel 10, starting in verse 1, sometime later when the king of the people of Ammon died, his son Hanun became king in his place. David said, this is King David, I will show grace to Hanun, the son of Nahash, as his father showed grace to me. So David sent his servants to pass him a message of comfort concerning his father. David's servants entered the territory of the people of Ammon. But the leaders of the people of Ammon said to Hanun, their lord, do you really think David is honoring your father by sending people to comfort you? Hasn't David actually sent his servants to you in order to look the city over, reconnoiter it, and overthrow it? So Hanun took David's servants, shaved off half their beards, cut their clothes halfway up at their buttocks, and then sent them away. Now, if you go on to read further, when they come back, David's bad. They didn't go for there for that purpose. But that became his purpose after these two came back. Although King David's intentions were pure, the people of Ammon did not receive David's servants as a message of comfort, but as espionage. Hezekiah should have used extreme prejudice and caution. The prophet Isaiah had specifically prophesied that Babylon would capture and enslave Judah. In Isaiah 13, starting at verse 1, this is a prophecy about Babel, which Yeshayahu, the son of Amoz, saw. Hoist a banner on a high mountain, shout to the invaders, beckon them to enter the nobles' gates. I have ordered my holy ones, summoned my heroes, eager and bold, to execute my anger. Listen, a tumult in the mountains. It sounds like a vast multitude. Listen, the uproar of the kingdoms of the nations gathering together. Adonai Sabaoth is mustering an army for war. They come from a distant land, from beyond the horizon. It's Adonai with the weapons of his rage to lay waste to all the earth. This is an army the Lord has raised up to bring the punishment upon Judah. He's beckoning them. He's calling them. Isaiah confronts Hezekiah over this error, pointing out his shortcoming, his sin. This is the king who took the taunting letter from the Assyrian king Sennacherib into the temple before Adonai and asked for help. Now these spies show up, and he never once asked of the Lord about them. When Isaiah the prophet came to King Hezekiah and asked him, what did these men show you? What did you show these men? Where did they come from? In verse 3, he already knew what Hezekiah had done. Isaiah was giving Hezekiah an opportunity to confess. To his credit, the king is completely transparent and truthfully tells Isaiah everything. Hezekiah doesn't seem to recognize the trouble he brought upon the nation through his sin and foolish pride. In Isaiah 39, starting at verse 5, then Isaiah said to Hezekiah, hear the word of Adonai Sabaoth. Behold, the days are coming when everything in your house, which your fathers have stored up to this day, will be carried to Babylon. Nothing will be left, says Adonai. Moreover, some of your descendants who will issue from you, whom you will father, will be taken away and will become eunuchs in the palace of the king of Babylon. Then Hezekiah said to Isaiah, the word of Adonai which you have spoken is good, for he thought, for there will be shalom and security in my days. What a selfish, selfish understanding. Hezekiah is a politician. A politician only cares about today. A statesman is worried about the next generation. He could care less what happened after he was gone. To be sure, the Babylonian captivity was not brought about by Hezekiah's sin, but it was a trigger that set the judgment and diaspora in motion. The apostasy and idolatry by the people of Judah resulted in the Lord's wrath upon them. Hezekiah's son Manasseh would provoke God in horrendous ways. However, Hezekiah's foolishness set the metric for how the people of Judah as a whole would be punished. It was the people's sin, apostasy, and idolatry and pride against the Lord that caused them to remove from the land, just like it was Hezekiah's pride and arrogance that established how it would be implemented and what would be taken away. But we have a greater promise, one to rejoice over, not of earthly temples, which are part of the prophetic plan, but of a new Jerusalem with its heavenly temple, the real one that descends out of heaven upon the earth. Jerusalem and Yeshua, fully man, fully God, will reign from his throne in Jerusalem and assume that throne from heaven and on the earth and rule this earth for 1,000 years. Let's not bemoan what could have been or what was, but let us look forward and strive to what's coming and what Yeshua has promised us in the coming world of Messiah Yeshua. Let us not have pride in our hearts. Let us not suffer the same apostasy Judah and Israel did that caused that diaspora. We had John Solonimer here a number of years ago before they moved back to Tennessee. He spoke 3 Torah studies about exiles and diasporas. There's been numerous nations in the Bible, because they have defied God, that those people have been removed from their land. So we think, well, Rabbi, you're making a parallel to America today. What's that got to do with us? Don't think we're above the cut. Don't think we can live the way Israel and Judah did and think that God's not going to do something if we don't turn back to him and repent of our wicked and evil ways. We're not above it. Let's rise. I knew this wouldn't be a jumping, shouting message, but yet we have to talk about it. It's a reality for us in the kingdom. Let's not bemoan what was, but look forward to what will be. Father, in Yeshua's name, let these lessons reach deep into our hearts. Let us understand what it takes to serve and to worship you. And it's not man-made religion. It's not dates and holidays made up by man. It's not religious systems made up by man. But it's your word and your word alone, which is the path to life. Your Torah, which we must submit to and be obedient to. The words of Yeshua that we must submit to and obey to. Yeshua himself obeyed you, Abba Father. How much more should we? So, Father, let us approach you with clean hands and a pure heart, according to your word, according to your will, through your Son, Yeshua, and your Holy Spirit. Father, let there be restoration in the greater body of Messiah, Abba Father, that this shall come to pass. We know that Yeshua, your return is hindered, according to Acts 3, until the restoration of all things. This is what we're talking about this evening. Father, restore these things, not just to the Messianic community, but to the entire body of Messiah. who needs to worship you in spirit and truth, not in the gardens, not with disgusting things in the pot, eating pig meat in the cemetery, saying we're holier than you. But Father, let us be unified as one through your word, through your son, Yeshua, and let your word come alive, that it would burn in our bones, as Jeremiah said, so hotly that we cannot contain it. We cannot remain silent about your word and your kingdom. Father, let your blessings flow this Shabbat. Let signs and wonders once again follow them that believe. And once again, may your kingdom come and your will be done here right now as it is in heaven. B'Shem Yeshua HaMashiach. Amen and amen. May the Lord bless you and keep you. Shabbat Shalom.
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1: The way he brings Jericho down is not by battering rams or scaling walls with ladders or putting men at places of great sacrifice. He simply has them walk in silence, trusting God and believing God. And on the seventh day, seven times, they shout in such a way that the walls come tumbling down. Can I just show you that all of these things seem unusual and strange? How does these processes produce these results? Because God is looking for faithful obedience. How does giving tithes and offering cause the windows of heaven to open up? How does giving away cause me to increase? The proverb says, he that hangs on with everything he's got gets more and more poor. But the person who gives away what he has gets richer and richer and richer. Why? Because God is going to test your faith. Are you going to do it his way and trust him for the supernatural? Or are you going to do it your way and try to make it happen with your ability? And I can tell you right now, every time we try to do it our way, we come up short. But when we do it God's way, we become overcomers, more than conquerors, victorious through the name of the Lord Jesus Christ. Amen. So when it comes to possessing the land, when it comes to possessing these promises in this book, how do we take possession of God's promises? Well, we've talked about a number of points, and I don't have time to review them all, but I did want to real quickly bring back three that I want to make sure we have nailed down before we go further. I won't talk about them, just want to bring them to you. Number one, remember we have to shift from being wanderers to being warriors. They had spent 400 years as slaves, 41 years as nomads, gypsies, wanderers in the desert. And now they were going to be warriors. They couldn't do what they had done for the last 441 years and take possession of the land. They had to shift in their mind. They had to shift in their spirit. They had to become warriors, not simply wanderers. They have to see their victory, number two, before they can possess their victory. You have to see it with the eye of faith. You have to believe that God has given you that victory. Victory is seen by faith, but it's possessed by obedience. And the last thing I'll point out before we move on is that God is looking for some people who have a shout that can break things. Remember, it's time to break the strongholds of the enemy, like breaking down the walls of Jericho. Those walls can represent addictions. They can represent bondages. They can represent sickness. They can represent disease. They can represent poverty, financial stress. They can represent fear, anxiety, all kinds of elements in your life. But when it comes time for those things to be destroyed, when we do it God's way, when we follow God's plan, he can produce inside of us the kind of shout. You know, what kind of a great shout is he talking about? He's talking about a shout of confidence, a shout of faith, a shout of declaration that we believe our God is able to do exceeding abundantly above anything we ask, think, or imagine. Or as I have often suggested to you in my most simplest theology, I believe my God can do anything. Amen. Amen. Give the Lord a clap of praise. So let's go back and reacquaint ourselves again with Joshua chapter 6. Now Jericho, verse 1 says, was securely shut up because of the children of Israel. None went out and none came in. And the Lord said to Joshua, see, I have given Jericho into your hand. I've given you its king, and I've given you the mighty men of valor. You shall march around the city, all you men of war. You shall go around the city once. This shall you do 6 days. And the seven priests shall bear the seven trumpets of ram's horns before the Ark of the Covenant. Remember the box that had the Ten Commandments, a little bit of the manna, Aaron's rod that signified he was to be the high priest. All these elements from their history were inside the box called the Ark of the Covenant that they escorted around the city, because this box was described as the portable throne of an invisible God. Let me say that again. The portable throne of their invisible God. So when they marched around that city with this box being preceded by a host of army warriors in front, seven priests in front blowing trumpets, making a proclamation and declaring, clear the way for the holiness of God's presence, and followed after by another segment of military warriors in this mighty escort. As they escorted around, they were escorting the divine presence, a symbol of the divine presence of a holy God. It says in verse 5, and it shall come to pass that when they make a long blast with the ram's horn, that you shall hear the sound of the trumpet, that all the people shall shout with a great shout. Then the wall of the city will fall down flat, and the people shall go up, every man straight before him. Now, again, we've talked about a number of principles. Let me put a couple of more before you today before we move past Jericho and invade the rest of the promised land. Let me start with this principle today. What God was saying to them as they were to march one time each day for 6 days and then for seven times on the seventh day, they were going to make 13 laps around this city, approximately 320 acres, which is a half of a mile square, if you will. It took about 1 hour for this army to march around this perimeter of this 320-acre city. And as they would march around, one of the specific declarations he said to them was, don't make any sounds with your mouth. Close your mouth. And don't make a sound until I tell you to shout. You know, there's a lot of different points that I'll be making along the way, but probably if I was to boil it down into one simple line, I'd probably say something like this. If you will focus on your shout, you won't have time to focus on your doubt. He said, let's don't have a conversation about this. Let's just let something simmer. Let something percolate. Let something begin to seethe inside of you. That is going to be your shout. Get it ready, because as we talked about last week, when it's released, you need to be able to release something that has the intensity and capacity to break whatever's in front of you, to destroy, bring down, uproot, and demolish whatever opposition, barrier, obstruction, enemy attack that is in front of you. Now, we could talk about a lot of different reasons. You could probably start a list of your own about why would it be important for them to keep their mouth shut during this period of time. Let me give you some possibilities. Perhaps God told them not to make a noise because he wanted to test their continued obedience. He wanted to make sure that they could follow even the most minute instruction, silence. Don't say a word. You know, they say that one of the most challenging things to do for a person is to bridle their tongue. The Bible says the tongue is the most unruly member of the entire body. And the ability to control it, to put it in check. You know, some people have said that they were shocked by some of the things I have said or someone else has said. I said, you think you're shocked by what I said? You'd be even more shocked if you knew what I didn't say. The holding of the tongue. And God says, what I need you to do right now is I need you just to shut up and march. I don't want to have a dialogue about this. I don't want to have a debate about this. I don't want to hear your opinion on this. I just want you to shut up and march. I want to know if you can follow that instruction. He didn't even tell them why they were walking around one time each day for 7 days or seven times on the seventh day. He didn't even tell them why they had to be quiet. He just said, I want to know if you can just be obedient. Can you just do what I tell you to do? Maybe another reason that he told them to be quiet is because he wanted them through their silence to demonstrate their awareness of God's holy presence. Have you ever walked into a very sacred place and if you didn't realize what was going on and maybe you just kind of stumbled into the room and maybe you were having a conversation, somebody might shush you, shh, shh, shh. Because you're in a sacred place, a place that demands keen awareness and sharp attention, courtesy and reverence to the authority, whether it's a courtroom or a palace or wherever it might be. They might call upon you to hold your conversation, to be silent at that moment. And as they were marching around the city each day for 6 days and then seven times on the seventh day, through their silence, they were acknowledging that they were in the presence of a holy God. It was the equivalency of that angel of the Lord saying to both Moses and to Joshua, take off your shoes because you're standing on holy ground. There is, according to the book of Ecclesiastes, there is a time to weep and cry and a time not to weep and cry. There is a time to shout and to celebrate and a time not to shout and celebrate. And Ecclesiastes says there is a time you just need to be silent. You just need to sit in his presence and acknowledge the holiness and the sanctity of the hour and the moment which you find yourself in. When you come into the holy of holies, when you come into the holy presence of God, he said your presence, your response to his presence will send a message to all the other observers. As people were peering over the walls of Jericho, looking down upon the children of Israel as they made their laps around the city, they probably were stunned by the silence of this group. No one talking, no one chattering, no one having a discussion. But there was a sense of holy sanctified presence of God. Reverence was the theme. And they knew there was something more going on than what they saw with their natural eyes. Have you bound yourself, walk into the presence of a holy moment, and you found yourself just wanting to be silent? Because you sensed greatness, you sensed reverence, you sensed holiness in that room. And I believe this is one of the reasons why God wanted them to be quiet, to send a message to those peering over the walls of Jericho that we are escorting the divine presence of a holy God who demands our unwavering and undistracted attention. So we follow in utter silence and a total observation of his holiness. Maybe he told them to be quiet and not to make a noise because they had a history that whenever they began to talk, their conversations turned to doubt and to defeat rather than to victory. Are there some people that you know that every time they open their mouth, it's something negative? And you just want to avoid those people. You could be having the greatest day of your life and be on the third aisle at Walmart and see those people and your spirit cringe because you know they're going to find something wrong with the day. They're going to find something wrong with the hour, something wrong with the conversation. You just want to avoid.
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0: Welcome to More Life Now, the radio outreach dedicated to helping you receive more of the abundant life God has given us. Today, Keith Moore is teaching from the Word of God, a message from the series, Laws of Increase 2. Stay tuned, because at the end of this broadcast, we'll be giving you information on how you can receive a free copy of today's teaching. And now, Brother Moore.
1: Does the Lord know the very day, the very hour, the very minute that in your heart you say, okay, from this moment forward, I'm putting God first? Amen. He said, look, verse 19. Is the seed yet in the barn? He has said, you hadn't even sowed all that seed. And the fig tree and the pomegranate, olive tree, none of them's brought forth yet, but you watch it. From this day will I bless you.
2: Hallelujah.
1: Hallelujah. Hallelujah. I can tell you from some small experience, looking back from the day Phyllis and I said, all right, this playing with this is over. The tithe belongs to the Lord. It's His. It's not even mine to think about what I want to do with. It's His. And it comes right off the top, and it goes in that account, and we do what He says. We send it to His church. We support our local church, and we give to the missionaries, and we take care of the preachers. Amen. We do God's business. And I can look back right now from, this is right after I told you about me falling across the bed and crying. And from right after that, we got a hold of this and started doing it from that day. We have just come up. Hallelujah. He's increasing us more and more, us and all that come up under us. Glory to God. Now listen, the Lord spoke this to my heart, and I wrote it down. And this is something, and I think a lot of you don't even really need to hear this right now. You're convinced. But this will help you in talking to other people as well. People, Christians, I should say, Christians who don't tithe are making some very strong statements to God. A lot of them are doing it ignorantly, and the Lord's merciful and gracious with ignorance. But non-Christians, that's another thing. You know, they don't claim to be putting God first in their life, right? But people who say, I belong to the Lord, Jesus is my Lord, I'm serving Him, I'm a Christian, God is number one in my life, and don't tithe, then what they're saying by that action or inaction, they're saying the tithe is not His. It's mine. None of my money belongs to God. It's my money. I worked hard for it. I earned it. Nobody gave it to me. It's mine. And I don't owe God anything. Do people want to say that? Would anybody with any sense want to say to God, hey, this is mine. I worked hard for this. You know, some of the people that are most adamant against the prosperity message, some of them are wealthy people. You know why? Because they don't want to give God the credit for their prosperity. They take the honor and glory of it to themselves. Hey, I worked hard. Nobody helped me. Nobody gave me anything. I pulled myself up by my own bootstraps. I'm a self-made man. Yeah, and you're a liar.
3: That's right.
1: And a deceived sap. What do you mean? The scripture says, Paul said, writing to the Corinthians, what do you have that was not given to you? You know what the answer is? Not any good thing that you have. Somebody said, hey, nobody helped me. Listen, you wouldn't have had the sense to get up out of bed in the morning and find the door, much less go into the world and make money. Unless the Lord Almighty had given you breath and given you health and given you rightness of mind and given you favor and seed to sow and contacts. Yes. See what people are saying by not tithing, they're saying, I did this on my own. I don't owe Him anything. I produced this myself. It's a lie. I said, anybody remember Deuteronomy 8 said, you will not forget, but you will remember that it is the Lord your God who gives you power to get wealth. Amen. When a deal goes through and you made money, you better hold up your hand and say, thank you, Lord. You did that for me. Amen. When you sell something and you make a profit, when it goes good for you, you have contacts and you rise above, you better say, God, you did it. You did it. You opened your hand and you gave me this. And how do you say it more than just talk? By taking his portion. Amen. Off the top. When you return the tithe to the Lord, you're saying, Lord, you gave me this. You gave me all of this. And I'm returning your portion. You're acknowledging you didn't do it on your own. He did it for you. He gave it to you. I know a situation where this one pastor fella was fussing about tithing, and he finally said, okay, all right, I'm on tithe. I see it. So he started. And over the next 5 years, God blessed that man. His tithe started out being $100. Mm-hmm. Next thing you know, he's writing tithe checks for $20,000. And he was concerned. He didn't like that. He came to the pastor. He said, now, you know, these are big checks now. This is, you know... We ain't talking about $100 no more. I mean, we're talking about $20,000. We're looking at another deal here. It could be $100,000. And I'm just not sure what I need to do about this anymore. And the pastor said, that's all right. Brother, sit down here. Let me pray with you. He said, Lord, our brother's not real sure about how much prosperity he wants. Take some of this back and get him. He said, quit. He said, no, don't pray that. People who don't tithe, Christians who don't tithe, are also saying providing for God's church and business is not a priority to me. My stuff is number one. People who don't tithe are saying the church, the mission, God's people, God's ministers, God's outreach is not priority to me. Also, people who don't tithe are saying, I choose not to honor God financially and materially. I choose not to. And I know any sensible, understanding person does not want to say those three things that I just said. And yet by the actions and lack of action, that's what they're saying. Go back to Malachi. Let's finish reading that verse, and I think I'm done. I reserve the right to change.
2: That's right. Keep it too.
1: Glory to God. Oh, roosters crow and fish swim and preachers preach. Yeah. Malachi 3, are you there? Somebody says, I'm not sure, Brother Keith, if I'm called to preach or not. If you can do something else, you probably ain't called. Because if you're called, it's just like a rooster. If you got a rooster, you're going to crow, you know? Glory to God. He said, return to me. Give back to me. Somebody said, well, now, Brother Keith, I hadn't tithed for 20 years. Am I going to have to pay all that back? No, I don't say. And this is me talking now, but I, you know, what I know of the Lord, He'll forgive you. Amen. Right. The other debts that you incurred by your sin, He forgives. Amen. And, but the thing is, what are you going to do now? Amen. What are you going to do today and tomorrow? And now we got guests. I know people, so there's a number of people here. You don't go to this church. And I'm not talking about money coming here. I'm talking about you honoring God wherever you are, whatever you do.
3: That's right.
1: Amen.
3: Amen.
1: And that's why I told you, get that account. Go ahead, open it up tomorrow if you don't already have one. Get you a God account and settle the question once and for all and forever that the tenth is His. It belongs to Him. So what do I do with it then? It's His. Do what He tells you to do with it. Amen? Amen. To support His works and His ministries and His things. Malachi 3, He said, will a man rob God? Yet you've robbed me. But you say, wherein have we robbed you? He said, in tithes and offerings. Obviously, the tithe is his. And of course, offerings he tells you to give would be his too. You're cursed with a curse because you've robbed me. This whole nation. You know, that's true of this of the U.S. In a measure. You know? What if the whole nation tithed?
2: Oh, wow.
1: Glory to God. How much more of the gospel would have already been preached? Jesus might have already come by now. He said, verse 10, bring ye all the tithes into the storehouse, that there might be food in my house. And prove me now. One of the rare places where you see God saying, prove me. A lot of other times you try to prove him and you're tempting God. You're in big trouble. But God's saying, check me out. Just see if it ain't so. Bring my money that already belongs to me, to me. And prove me. See me. See if I will not open you the windows of heaven and I'll pour you out a blessing that you won't even have enough room to take it all in. Somebody ought to be happy about that. And I will rebuke the devourer for your sakes. He will not destroy the fruits of your ground, and your vine won't cast her fruit before the time. Your deal won't fall through in the middle.
2: Amen.
1: Amen. You won't lose a bunch of it to unexpected expenses and legal fees and doctor bills, because I'll bless you, I'll keep you, I'll protect you. Oh, glory to God. And everybody around you, all nations, will call you blessed, and you'll be a delightsome land, says the Lord of hosts. Tell me, is that true? Is that true? Is that Bible? Does he do it? Does it belong to his people today? Somebody say amen. Stand on your feet. Let's praise the Lord. Oh, Lord, we bless you. Come on, lift your hands. Tell God you believe him. Tell him you believe the scripture is true. Tell him you believe it works right now just like it did then. Just like it always will. Oh, praise you, Lord. Praise you, Lord. Praise you, Lord. Praise you. Praise you. Praise you. Hallelujah.
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3: Look over here in Romans chapter 1 and in verse 18. This is right after he had said in verses 16 and 17 that the gospel is the power of God unto salvation. And of course, the legalistic Jews, there was nothing, the word gospel means good news. There was nothing good news in all of the laws and the regulations. And so when he said that the gospel is the power of God, I'm sure that many of them thought, oh no, you got to let people know what a sinner they are. You got to point out all of these things. So in verse 18 through 20, he basically begins to start saying, you don't have to tell people all of these things. You don't have to point all of this out. They have an intuitive knowledge of this. So this is what verse 18 is saying. It says, for the wrath of God is revealed. And if you look this up in the Greek, it literally is in the past tense. The wrath of God is already revealed, has already been revealed from heaven, not just from person to person, but from heaven. God put this revelation inside of every man. The wrath of God has been revealed against all ungodliness and all unrighteousness of man who hold the truth in unrighteousness. It says it's happened to every person. And you'll hear people today saying, oh, I have no conviction about this at all. You can sear your conscience with a hot iron. 1 Timothy chapter 4 talks about that. You can deaden yourself and harden yourself to this, but everybody at one time knew right and wrong. Their conscience, it was something that God put in us, and that we have a conscience, and we're going to stand before God and give answer to whether or not we violated that conscience or not. The next verse says, because that which may be known of God is manifest in them, not just to them, but manifest in them, for God hath revealed it unto them. Again, this is saying that this is something that God reveals to people. It's not something you just learn. You don't have to be taught right and wrong. I know that there's a lot of people that disagree with this, and you say, oh, no, that's not so. You have to be taught these things. This is God's word saying that God revealed it, and they know this. It's been revealed unto them. And the next verse says, for the invisible things of him, talking about of God, from the creation of the world are clearly seen, being understood by the things that are made, even his eternal power and Godhead. This is talking about the Trinity. God has revealed these things, even his eternal power and Godhead, so that they are without excuse. Sometimes you'll hear people say, well, how's God going to judge people that have never heard the gospel? What's going to happen to them? This is the answer right here. They will be judged according to the revelation that they had. And somebody said, but they never heard about God. Everybody's heard about God. It's intuitive. God put it on the inside of us. You know, if I could sit down and talk to every one of you and just personally describe things, I can guarantee you every one of us at one time knew right from wrong. You know, the first time you went out and did something like getting drunk, smoking a cigarette, doing dope, doing whatever it was, I guarantee you, you knew it was wrong. You didn't have any question about it. Now, you can deaden yourself to that, to where you get to where you've done it so many times. It's like a callus on your hand the first time. It hurts, but you can become so callous that you don't even feel things. I used to have calluses on my finger from playing guitar so much that they couldn't even prick it and take blood samples. They broke needles trying to do it because I played the guitar 6 nights a week in our Bible studies, and my fingers were just tough. And so you can harden yourself like a callus, but everybody at one time had this knowledge. You know, I was over in Vietnam, and outside of my division headquarters was this temple that was so old, it was like 5 stories tall, and there were 3 temples that were so close to each other. I never went up to them, but from the road that we drove by, it looked like you would have to turn sideways to walk between these temples. And they were so old, they were falling apart. Trees were growing out of the sides and off of the top. And anyway, I got to inquiring about it. And 500 years before Christianity reached Vietnam, they had a temple dedicated to a God who manifested himself in 3 persons, eternal power and Godhead. Now, it wasn't the true God. They had perverted it. And Romans chapter 1 goes on to talk about how they took this intuitive knowledge and perverted it and began to worship animals and creatures and stuff. We went to Chichen Itza, Mexico, and Jamie and I were there, and they were showing us these carvings and stuff and these games. And they said they believed in a God that had 3 parts. The Thunderbird was one of the Trinity. You can see any culture in the world, and they all had an intuitive knowledge of God. Now, that didn't mean that they were following it properly. They perverted it. But just like these verses say, God gave an intuitive knowledge to everybody of right and wrong. Pilate knew more truth than he was willing to admit to. And all of these people who are saying, I'm an atheist and I don't believe that there's a God, they're lying. Amen. And I know how can you say that? Because this right here says that God has revealed himself to every person. You know, when I was in Vietnam, I witnessed to a lot of people who were atheists, and they said that there was no God. But when the bombs dropped and the bullets were flying, every one of these atheists cried out to God at the top of their lungs. It's a mind game. You can get into where you're operating just out of your mental part, but in your heart, if you stick a gun to an atheist head, he'll go, oh God, my God. He'll cry out to the God that he doesn't believe in. You know, I had a man that worked for me, and he heard me teaching on this one time, and he came to me and he said, now look, God's used you in my life. I don't mean to criticize you, but I was raised in a family that we were atheist and we never believed in God. And I never had a conviction about God until he was a grown man. He said, I didn't have any knowledge of God. It never even occurred to me. And I told him, I said, well, I love you and I don't mean to be mean, but I believe the word of God more than I believe you. See, this is a standard. This is truth. And I don't care how convinced you have made yourself, how much you've convinced yourself, there is an intuitive knowledge of right and wrong in you unless you're reprobate, as it says down here in verse 28. If you persist hard enough and if you just reject God over and over, he isn't obligated to give you 10 million opportunities. And the scripture says in John chapter 6, verse 44, Jesus said, no man can come unto me except the Father draw him. We say that we found God. We didn't find God. He found us. He drew us to himself. And if you just reject God's conviction and drawing, and if you do it often enough, you can pass a point to where God will say just like this, because they didn't like to retain God in their knowledge, God will give you over to a reprobate mind. He will allow you to reach a place to where there is no conviction, but nobody starts that way. And that is a terrible place to be. Once you reach a reprobate state, there is no salvation. You can't be saved. God just turned you over to a reprobate mind. You don't want him, so he won't have anything to do with you. But that is a rare case. That is an extreme case. And I don't believe that anybody in here is in that position. Man, I could explain what I just said for 30 minutes. I don't want to do that. But if you're wondering about, am I reprobate? If you're worried about it, no, you aren't. Because if you're reprobate, you know you're reprobate and you're glad to be reprobate. You don't want to think about God. If you still have any desire for God, if it would bother you to think, have I rejected the Lord? If you are sensitive about that, then no, you haven't done it. Amen. God is dealing with you in mercy. So anyway, my point is that all of us were given this revelation knowledge. So this man who said, I never had a conviction of God, I said, I believe the word more than you. And so he went and he started praying about it. And he says, Lord, I don't mean to be contentious, but I don't think I ever had a conscious thought about you. And he said that as he was praying, the Lord showed him. He was raised in Los Angeles. And one day when he was 11 or 12 years old, he climbed up on a hill overlooking Los Angeles to watch the sunset. And as he was sitting there, all of the lights of the city began to come on. And there were millions and millions of lights in Los Angeles. And he just got to thinking about how much effort it took. Every one of those lights had to be put there. And they had to have wires to it and all of the electricity. And he was just thinking about how much effort this was for these millions and millions of lights to be there. And then as the sun set and it got dark, his attention changed from looking at the lights in Los Angeles. And he just looked up and saw all of the stars. And he said that all of a sudden it just came clear to him that in the same way somebody had to put every one of those lights down there, somebody had to put every one of those stars there. And he said he knew right then that there was a God. But when he went home and told his atheistic parents about it, they immediately discounted this and criticized it. And so he shelved it and put it to the side and he had forgotten about it. But as he prayed about it, he knew at one time that there was a God. So my point is, when Pilate says, what is truth? He knew that Jesus had been delivered for envy. He knew that Jesus was a just man. His wife had had a dream and warned him. He knew the truth and he wasn't operating in it. So there is only one standard of truth, and it's the Word of God. And this is why the ungodly hate Christianity and hate morality. Now, you have to use a little bit of discernment here, because they will embrace Christianity as long as it's religious Christianity, as long as it's just saying that there's a God, but everybody stays inside their church and nobody is going to be evangelistic and nobody's going to stand up for the truth. They will embrace that. You've got Nancy Pelosi and who else? Schumer and Biden. And they were here. They were saying, we're good Catholics. And yet they were promoting abortion. They were promoting homosexuality, transgenderism, all of these things that were contrary. But no, they were good Catholics. They don't mind you being a religious person, but you start standing for truth. You start speaking truth. And I guarantee you the ungodly hate that. Let me turn over and read this passage to you. This is Jesus speaking in John chapter 3. And it's right after he had said that God so loved the world that he gave his only begotten son, that whosoever believes in him should not perish, but have everlasting life. And then he said that God didn't send his son to condemn the world. And if you go down to verse 19, it says, this is the condemnation, that light is come into the world and men love darkness rather than light. Why would people love darkness rather than light? He says, because their deeds are evil. For everyone that doeth evil hateth the light, neither cometh to the light, lest his deeds should be reproved. Did you know why Christians are the only group in the United States that it is politically correct to discriminate against?

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Phone ministers are standing by 24/7 to pray with you and to take your order. 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
1: Dying Bird Box. I am
2: Shalom, I'm Billy Brim. And perhaps you know that I was editor of publications for Kenneth E. Hagin for many years. One day he walked into my office and he said, "There's going to be an age change. I won't be here. It's not going to be just like you step over a log and everything is different. God is going to start bringing things from the glory world into this world. There will be more occasion of angels and activity seen. And there will be people, many people, more people will go behind the veil into the glory world and bring back a testimony of what they saw. Some," he said, "will be near-death experiences, some will not." Now, one of my newest collections, my newest pieces in my collection, is Dean Braxton. And Dean Braxton was dead for an hour and 45 minutes. He had an amazing experience in heaven. And he recently came by Prayer Mountain, and I interviewed him. Did you experience things like gold? Did you see the gold street?
3: I saw the gold street.
2: Did you see the city?
3: I saw the city. I saw a lot more than I say a lot of times. One of the things I did, Billy, is when I came back, I knew something great had happened to me. And I remember being in the hospital room, and I put kind of two parameters on me. If my wife Marilyn's with me and she wants to talk, she can have as much time as she wants. Okay, and the second parameter I put on me is I would not talk about something unless it first came up in a question. Okay, and the main reason for that is I didn't want to move into pride. I didn't want to move into that realm that, you know, a lot of people, I got more than you and that stuff. And so I have stuck with that. All the things that I talk about, someone else has asked a question first, and it opens the door for me to be able to talk about it. Recently, I was in Roseburg, Oregon, and a guy came up and he said, "Well, did you see to the horizon?" And I said, "There was no horizon. No one ever asked me that." You understand what I mean? And I know for us it's hard because we have horizons around here, mm-hmm. but you're in a realm where there's no horizons and you can see as far as you want.
2: Now, I know children have asked you about seeing animals.
3: Yes.
2: And I know that you wrote in here, mm-hmm. That you saw some animals that we don't have on Earth.
3: Yes, yes.
2: But there was a man who died, and if I could said his name, a lot of people would know him. Mm-hmm. And when he was having his well-known minister, when he was having this experience, he was going in and out.
3: Mm-hmm.
2: He went in and out because he had believed, you know, anyway. And he came back after going in, and he said, "I saw my old dog and my old horse."
3: Yeah.
2: And he said, "I said, God," or whoever he was talking to, Jesus or Father, "I didn't know animals were in heaven." He said, "What it takes for an animal to get to heaven is that one of my own loved him, loved it.
3: Mm-hmm.
2: And so my little grandson, I'm looking out to see if he's here. No, not here. He's studying, but he'll be with us for lunch. Oh, there he sits. Come up here, Isaac. Come right up here. I love this when we don't have, got to go off in 5 minutes. This and that. Come on. Can you give him a microphone? Come on up here. Now, Isaac, he's 13 years old. Mm-hmm. And when he was born full term, he only weighed 3 pounds.
3: Mm-hmm.
2: And he had lots of issues because the feeding tube had been smashed, they said, worse than anyone they'd ever seen.
3: Mm-hmm.
2: And that he was not nourished properly. And he had one large hole in his heart and four mm-hmm. little ones. And they told me that if he lives, we don't think he would be bright.
3: Mm-hmm.
2: And I can just tell you this. I have

0: got 10 grandchildren, and this one, they're all smart, real smart, you know. You know, your grandchildren are all smart.
1: Yeah, I know.
0: But this one, he's a genius.
1: Mm-hmm.
0: And it's like God showing, look here what I did.
1: Mm-hmm.
0: And so we did have the large hold fixed and then the less some. And his pediatrician said he wouldn't grow properly, but he did. And that he would be just a little short guy. And he's 13 now, and he turned to be like his dad, a tall guy.
1: Yeah, praise
0: but,
1: God.
0: But he's been to heaven three times.
1: Mm-hmm.
0: And for him, it wasn't a dying experience.
1: Mm-hmm.
0: And one of the ones, he went. And tell about those kids that you saw and going down in the water. And yeah, the boy and the girl.
2: Yes, well, I saw some kids, and they were young, and they were all playing. And they were having a great time, and they were just having fun. And I saw one girl, and there she was playing by this cliff. And you would think if someone were to jump over the cliff, of course they would go down, and because there's nothing to hold them up. Well, she jumped over it, and she did not fall at all, and she just went around and made, like sometimes your car says, make a legal U-turn. And she just went around in a U-turn and came back.
1: Wow.
2: And like there was an invisible road there.
0: And tell about the boy.
2: Well, I saw this boy, and he went in one of my trips, and he went into this, like, it almost looked like a water slide entrance, but it was like a creek that went underground. And I didn't know where he went. And so later I saw that this was, of course, an underground creek, and it went to a waterfall, and he was getting, looking out and getting minerals for God.
0: An element, the Lord told you, a new element.
2: Yes, it was black when you looked at it, but when you zoomed in really close, it got bright. Mm-hmm. And I have not, I didn't know of that anywhere on earth.
0: And didn't he tell you that it was he was using it to build heaven?
2: Yes, parts
0: of heaven.
2: But
0: hell was still being built and developed. But this is the one I wanted to tell you. There was another, he had a dog he loved dearly.
1: Mm-hmm.
0: And that dog snapped at people out here at Prayer Mountain.
1: Mm-hmm.
0: Bit someone. So his dad took the dog to be put to sleep, but didn't tell him that.
1: Mm-hmm.
0: Tried to find a home for the dog, but couldn't find a home for the dog. And so he told Isaac, you know, he'd gone to, took the dog and got a new home.
1: Mm-hmm.
0: But Isaac just got missing. How old were you then?
2: I was probably 8 years old.
0: Mm-hmm. So Isaac missed the dog.
1: Mm-hmm.
0: He loved the dog dearly. And he told his dad one day, I've just got to go see
2: Yo-Yo.
0: Yo-Yo.
1: Mm-hmm.
0: I just have to see him. I just have to see his home. I just have to see how he's doing. And so his dad told him, ask your father.
1: Yeah.
0: And so what happened then?
2: Well, my dad, of course, said, ask your real father who is in heaven, which meant God. And so I prayed that night in my bed before, because we would always pray before we went to sleep. And so I prayed that I would get to see Yo-Yo. And so that night I found myself in like a mansion. I didn't really know what it was at the time, but it was heaven. And I was walking down this hallway that curved. And Yo-Yo was walking toward me, and he had like a dog walks. He was had his tail wagging, and he was happy. And so I ran to him, and I hugged him.
1: Wow.
0: Mm-hmm. So, praise the Lord.
1: Praise the Lord.
0: Hallelujah. You know, we can cut things off if we want to cut them off here. I mean, we can edit. But my granddaughter, Hannah, who's quite a girl of prayer, and she has her own prayer television program called Raise Your Voice.
1: Okay.
0: And her heart is young people.
1: Mm-hmm.
0: So, but anyway, when she was a senior in high school, she had a dog that she'd gotten when she was in grade school.
1: Mm-hmm.
0: Coco was the dog's name. And Coco just got sick, and terribly sick, and should have died. And every time it would die, she'd pray it back to life.
1: Oh, wow.
0: And I'm telling you, Coco just actually stunk. I mean, you could go in the house and smell it. And my mother, who had gone on to heaven, Hannah had a dream. And she saw mother in a hothouse working on plants. My mother loved plants. Oh, she loved them with all her heart. But if you gave her a plant for Mother's Day, it was a death sentence. It would die. She didn't have a green thumb, but she loved them so. And when my dad went to heaven, she told him, plant flowers around our place. I want flowers. And she'd lost her sense of smell. I want to smell flowers. So Hannah had a dream. She didn't know all that about mother. She's in a hothouse tending the flowers. She said, Hannah, it's time you let Coco come. And she said, I'll watch over Coco until you get here.
1: Wow.
0: So Hannah then let Coco go.
1: Wow.
0: But praise the Lord. It's just heaven.
1: Yes.
0: That's what it is.
1: Yes.
0: It's
1: yes.
0: heaven.
1: Yes.
0: And everything there is just for you.
1: Yeah. That's what I came to understand. And one of the thank yous was the only reason that it was created this was for me. And the reason I felt that way is because God didn't need heaven. He's not lacking anything. You know? So he created heaven for us.
0: Heaven's created for
1: us. And you know that. It isn't that you go around and you say, it's created for him. It's created for you. It's your place he created for you. It's that personal.
0: And if you need that to be happy, then you're going to have that.
1: Yeah.
0: Oh, what a mighty God we serve. But you know, in the Bible, it speaks of times of judgment and different things. But it says, I will keep him in shalom, shalom, perfect peace, King James says, whose mind is fixed on me.
1: That's right.
0: And then in Colossians, it says, put your mind on things above.
1: Yes.
0: Not on things on the earth.
1: Yes.
0: So how do you do that? How do you tell people to do it?
1: How I tell people to do it? One of the ways is to, what you just said, read your word. You know, I have people always tell me there's more in the Bible that talks about hell than it does heaven. I think you get.
0: You have got to be kidding.
1: They tell me that. I think you don't understand. That whole word talks about heaven.
0: The whole word.
1: The whole word. So if you put yourself into the word, you're going to keep your minds on the things of heaven. It's just going to happen. And your spirit is ready for that. That's what it lives off of. You know how Jesus said, I have food that you know not of? You know, that's what he's talking about. And people don't realize that. If you go in there and you start reading the word and put your mind into reading the word of God, you're going to put your mind in heaven. And all of a sudden, you know how they always say, you're so heavenly minded, you know, earthly good. Well, I'm going to tell you right now, you're already no earthly good. Because you might as well be heavenly minded. It's already there. You know, that's what you're created for, that realm there. And I'm not saying the woo-woo stuff. I'm saying keep your mind focused on the things that God, our Father who art in heaven, hallowed be thy name. Thy kingdom come. Thy will be done where? On earth as it is in heaven. And then unless you know what's in heaven, how can you do it on earth?
0: And so you keep your mind on his word.
1: You keep his mind.
0: You keep your mind on him.
1: I will not go away from that. You know, people think, well, you went to heaven. And I think, no, he didn't give me. I always tell people, they say, well, he must have gave you another. No, I have the same assignment you have. It's called the Great Commission. It ain't changed. He didn't get up there and say, I'm writing a whole different plan for you, Dean, as you come back to planet.
0: Oh, yeah, you're different now.
1: I got to do the same thing that you're supposed to be doing. So the things I do, like you said earlier, I'm still learning things in that word to be able to walk on this planet the way God wants me to walk on this planet.
0: And you see things. If you grow. God's plan is for you to grow.
1: Yes.
0: And you look in here and you see something in that word you didn't see last week.
1: You didn't see last week. Some friends of mine that are Jewish and they live up in upstate New York. And he was telling me that according to his upbringing, you know, those first five books of the Bible, he said we were taught that there were 70 layers deep in each and every verse. That's what he said. And I'm thinking, okay, we have the Holy Spirit on the inside of us. How much deeper is it?
0: Yes, absolutely.
1: And we can go even deeper than the 70 layers.
0: That's right.
1: And so that when we walk in it, the Word of God, we're going to go into it. I call them different realms. People call them different levels. But if you go where the Father Jesus is, there's different realms.
0: We were created for eternity.
1: That's right.
0: We were not created to know death.
1: No, we weren't.
0: Hell was not created for man.
1: No, hell was not created for man.
0: You didn't see hell.
1: No, I didn't. But one of the times I got to what I called the edge of heaven, before I was going to leave, remember how I told you three times? And I can remember I could hear the screams coming up. And I wanted to look, but I knew it was not his will that they be there, and it was not his will that I look. So I didn't. Okay? So I didn't, but I did hear. And I wanted, you know how you want to look down, and but I didn't. That's the closest I came to that realm.
0: I'm going to say this, and then we're just going to close.
1: Okay.
0: Because we could go on forever.
1: Okay. We will.
0: We will go on. We are going on forever. We are going on forever. But the Lord showed me, it was when, you don't get to say if a person went to heaven or hell.
1: No, I don't.
0: You are not the one.
1: No, I'm not the one.
0: And you don't know.
1: I don't
0: know. You have absolutely no.
1: Nope.

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1: 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God has filled Jeannie with His compassion to see you be lifted up and receive the desires in your heart. After she prays for you, you'll receive information on how you can get in contact with Jeannie and John and receive prayer, and also take advantage of some great resources for your life. 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
2: It's Friday, and it's a great time to be in the Word of God. This is Jeannie Alcott. Let me ask you, how often are you disappointed? And what causes your disappointment? We know it's a very real part of life. How well we know. And disappointment comes in many different ways. I don't know anyone who can say they have never been disappointed in their life. In the Word, God promises it will come. Jesus said that we will have tribulation and trials and distress and frustration. That sounds as if it's disappointment. But He went on to say we could take courage and be confident and certain because He had overcome all those things. And because He has overcome them, we can. When disappointment comes, we can still be standing when it's over. But how do you get to that place? How do you come to the place you get past it and you go on? You have to endure the disappointment. It isn't over in an instant, so you have to be able to endure it for a time. Jesus was saying He gives us the ability so we can endure the disappointment and still be there when it's over, still see something good happen, all because He conquered what is causing our disappointment, so we can believe for something better. In that passage in John 16, Jesus said, "You will be unshakable and assured, deeply at peace." Well, we can't be unshakable and have assurance and have a deep peace inside us in the midst of disappointment if we can't endure. We'll allow it to take over and determine how we feel about not just that event that happened, but life in general. A man was talking about some things he was facing and how they had not turned out the way he desired. He had some disappointing issues, but he was doing as Jesus said. He was taking courage and being confident and of good cheer. It was because he had come to this realization. He said, "We tend to think life should be fair because God is fair." And then he went on to say that we can't confuse God with disappointment. That happens to us sometimes. We associate our disappointment with the failure of God to perform. We associate the unfairness of life with the fairness of God. But the reality is when things happen, we can't think this is all God is. It's simply life. Yet in spite of all that comes in the course of life, we can endure and see good because we know, ultimately, the Lord has conquered the world. As a minister, I want to help people see this in reality. I know tremendous miracles happen and we have our hope founded in what God can do, but I don't want people to think that everything happens in just a few seconds or a few days. Many times it does, but not everything is perfect. The reality is there will be times you haven't seen things come to pass the way you desire. Yet in all of it, you have assurance and can be at peace because God will help you endure. You will make it past the disappointment as you continue to have faith in Him. He can walk you through it. He is there for you. The disappointment isn't in God. It's in the event that happens. So you can still be of good cheer because you have a good God. Think of that. Right now, in spite of any disappointment you're facing, you can still be of good cheer because you serve a good God. He will take care of you. He will help you. You'll be able to endure the disappointment. You'll still be standing when it's over. I know that some people believe that those who have faith don't understand reality. They're just not dealing with reality. They're living in a pie-in-the-sky world. It's the opposite. We who believe have a much deeper spiritual perception of reality because we have God. We know how evil spirit forces work against us, yet we have the forces of God working for us. We understand how that goes on in the spiritual realm and has an impact on our life. But because we know the force of God is greater than the force of Satan, we can endure. We can see His divine will accomplished. That's our ultimate hope, the will of God being accomplished in us and for us. That is really a balanced message that I want to impress on us. If we don't have balanced thinking about God in the midst of disappointment, then we'll get unbalanced in our understanding of Him. We must stay balanced in our believing. Believe in what He can do and how He will take care of us in the midst of every kind of circumstance. That will keep us from allowing disappointment to cause us not to endure and give up. Think of when Moses was chosen by God to go before Pharaoh of Egypt. He had to command this powerful man to allow millions of Hebrews to go free from bondage. Pharaoh didn't say no just once, many times. And every time he said no, Moses had to go back to the people and give them the disappointing word. It's hard to disappoint people when they're expecting a good report from you. So they grumbled against him. He has the people mad at him on one side and Pharaoh mad at him on the other side. Every time he would go back to Pharaoh and he said no, God would have Moses pronounce another plague upon Egypt because of the hardness of his heart. First, the water is turned to blood. Then there are frogs, then gnats, then flies. We're not talking about a few, but so many that it was devastating the land and the people and their homes, everything. Then came the plague of livestock disease, then boils on everything. Then hail came from the sky. They had a plague of locusts, then darkness, then the final one of the death of the firstborn of each Egyptian family and their livestock. Moses had to watch each one of those plagues take place and go back to Pharaoh to receive another no. Disappointment after disappointment, rejection by his own people. How many times he must have felt disappointment in his appointment to save the people. At some point he could have said, "This is over. I'm out of here. I'm going back to my sheep and being a shepherd." But he was able to endure because God gave him the ability. When it was all over, Moses was still standing. He was victorious. The Hebrews came out of Egyptian bondage and made that journey to the place of promise from God. If we can't endure the disappointment, we can't get to the place of promise. If we do endure, then we're able to experience what God can do. There was another shepherd that could have gone back to the sheep because of disappointment. It was David. God told him he would be the next king of Israel. He was anointed. Then King Saul came after him to make sure he never took over the crown. Time after time he came to kill him. David was on the run. So here he is, thrilled about being anointed and pronounced the next king. But instead of walking into the honor and blessing and position of king, he's treated as a runaway criminal. Like Moses, how many times he must have felt disappointment in his appointment to be king of his people. Why didn't he say, "Forget this sacrificing and dodging spears. Forget this kind of life on the run. I'm going back to my sheep. You can have the crown." David didn't say that because God enabled him to endure all the disappointing events until the day came when the promise was fulfilled. When Saul went down in war and was killed by the Philistines, David was still standing and became king. You see, just as Moses and David could never be happy if they had walked away from what God could do, neither can we. Don't walk away from what God can do. There may be some days we don't feel like believing Him because we're facing such disappointing events or conditions or dreams. We just don't care for the way things are. The reality of life is so real. But let me tell you something that is so much more real than what you're facing now. It's God. God in your life is more real than what you're experiencing. That means He can change the reality of the physical surroundings. By His spiritual power, He can help you endure that disappointment. Continue to have faith in what He can do. Be of good cheer, not because of the disappointing things you're seeing, but be of good cheer because Jesus overcame the world of everything that can happen to you. You can change your world so it becomes what He has for you. He can take you past that disappointment. You don't have to go back to the sheep in your life. Stay with it and believe the will of God will be accomplished. I want to help you endure whatever disappointment you're facing. We're going into prayer, not just to say a nice prayer, but to touch the very heart of God. We're touching Him by our faith. You're going to let Him know you're not going back to taking care of the sheep. You're going on into all He has for you. You're willing to believe in spite of the disappointment. He will honor that. He will honor our faith. Let's pray and believe for mighty things to begin to move in the Spirit. Father, thank You for touching the heart of my friend. Touching them right where they're hurting, right where they're disappointed. You're taking Your mighty hand of healing and You're touching their heart and mind. You want them to walk in peace and assurance. Be assured that You're working for them in spite of the reality of life. In spite of what they face now, what has disappointed them has been conquered. Therefore, they will be of good cheer, not because of the disappointment, but because they are looking into your face right now. They know you're watching out for them. You're giving them the strength to endure. No matter how many plagues come, no matter how much the enemy comes after them, they know they will be standing when it's over. They will be standing. Oh, this is your wonderful word. They will be standing right in the midst of the miracle you have for them. They won't be down in the disappointment, but they will be up in the goodness of what you give to them. So you have our faith in your hands. We have given it to you. We believe you, and we expect it to happen. In the name of Jesus, amen. God wants you to believe in what He's doing right now. He is moving, not being stagnant. He will help you endure that disappointment and be standing in a miracle when it's over. So what kind of miracle do you need? What kind of disappointment are you facing? God has sent John and me here to pray by your side. When you share about your life, we take it before Him and intercede. We speak the mighty miracle word of God over you. We also want to write to you and give you words from the Spirit that can help your life. I encourage you to contact us right away. Now, I want a dear person to know there is someone very important waiting for you. God is waiting for you. He's inviting you to accept His Son, Jesus Christ, as your Savior. Then you'll become a child of God. You can receive eternal life in heaven and experience the great plans and blessings of God in your life. So my husband John is coming now to take you into this wonderful experience.
3: Oh, dear listener, have you come to the place in your spiritual life where you know for certain if you died tonight, you would go to heaven and have eternal life? Did you know that the price to get to heaven has been prepaid? It's already been completely purchased. The Bible says, "There is no other name given among men by which we must be saved, and that name is Jesus." Jesus paid the penalty for your sins and purchased a place in heaven for you. Jesus is reaching that gift out to you right now, and He wants you to receive Him. And let's do that now. I'll simply say a prayer, and if you'll repeat the words from your heart to God, you'll receive the Lord Jesus Christ and the free gift of eternal life. Say, "Father God, I believe in Your Son Jesus, that He paid the penalty for my sins and purchased a place in heaven for me. Forgive me for my sins. Thank You for the free gift of eternal life. Amen."
2: Oh, we praise God for what you just did. He has so much for your life. Be sure to talk to Him, pray, read the Bible, His Word, and go to a Bible-based church. Also, keep hearing these messages. Grow in God, mature in Him, experience everything He has for you, and be sure to get in touch with us. We want to pray for you and send you materials to minister to you. We can't wait to hear from you. Okay, here's our spiritual power line. Go around expressing these powerful words over your life. Then God can bring them to pass. Go around saying, "I'm still standing. I'm still standing." Yes, you will be still standing until your victory comes, because God can help you endure. So be sure to hear this entire message from Him. Just request, "Still Standing When It's Over." We'll send you all five parts of it and the prayer times. Each part is 15 minutes. It's offer number AM908. 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This is Jeannie Alcott. God bless you. Have a great weekend.
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4: Welcome to 15 Minutes in the Word with New York Times bestselling author Joyce Meyer. On today's program, Joyce will be teaching from her series, Put First Things First. Our number one priority in life should be spending time with God. When and how we spend time with Him looks different for everyone. An easy place to start is waking up and simply saying, Good morning, God. Now, here's Joyce with today's teaching.
5: Father, we thank you for the word this afternoon. And I pray that everything that needs to come out of me will, that people will understand it, retain it, and be prepared to go home and do it. In Jesus' name, amen. When we stopped this morning, we were talking about how to find God's will for your life. And that seems to be a big thing for a lot of people. How am I supposed to know what it is that God wants me to do? And I remember one girl that used to work for me, and she was in her 50s. She was a very attractive woman, but she'd just never been married and never even really dated to any degree. And she said, God told her, I want you just to serve me with gladness. Just serve me with gladness. And so perhaps there are even people that God wants to station throughout the body of Christ that just are one of those kind of people. They're just there to be an uplifter and an encourager and to give an example of being content. You know, God uses us in so many different ways. And I hope that you're past the thinking that if you're not on a platform somewhere, then you're not being used by God. Because to be honest, most of the work that needs to be done and is done out in the world is done one-on-one by people that are out there on their jobs, in the marketplace, in the store. Most of the people that need help are not coming to church. I mean, now, I'm sure we all need help in here today, but most of the people that are a lot more desperate for help than you are out there. They didn't know to come in here today. So we come together like this to learn and grow so we can then go out and be the witnesses that Christ wants us to be to change the world. Every single Christian is called into ministry. Every single one of you are called into ministry. We all have the ministry of intercession. It's our ministry to pray for other people. And we all have the ministry of reconciliation, the Bible says, which is being that go-between that helps to bring reconciliation between the lost and God. So you all have a ministry, finding out the particular way that God wants you to manifest that ministry may be one thing. More than likely, it's going to be several things. But I stop by saying that the only way you're ever going to find out is to step out and find out. Don't be afraid to try things. It won't take very long, and you'll know if it's just something that you can do or if it's the thing that God wants you to do. You know, Paul was ministering for quite a while before God said, separate unto me now, Paul and Barnabas, for the work to which I have called them to do. So they were ministering for a long time before that happened, but then God set them apart for a special thing. And I think a lot of times we're so intent on being set apart for that special thing that we don't get the training that we need for that thing by doing all these other things that God may want us to do. You might serve in the helps ministry. You might, I don't know, be asked to help clean the church. It might not be something that's very attractive or anything that you feel is worth very much. But a lot of times in our life, God runs us through the paces, I guess I can say, to check our attitude. Just to see, are you willing to do anything that I ask you to do? Or does it have to be something big in order for you to be willing to do it? So don't, say it again, don't be afraid to step out and find out. And just because you step out into something and it's not right for you, that doesn't mean that you made a mistake in stepping out into it. It just means that you're in the process of trying to find out what it is that God wants you to do. I mentioned that a great man of God said that he had never, in all of his walk with God, at any really important juncture in his life, had God tell him exactly what he wanted him to do. He said, God always worked with me, but he made me get out there, try things, and pray about things, and do things. So if you take too much of a supernatural look at what it means to be led by the Holy Spirit, many times you're going to miss what God really wants you to do, because in many ways, the way that God speaks to us and deals with us is a lot more normal than what you might think. And so we're going to go ahead from that point and talk about some other things about how to hear from God. First of all, I want to say, if you won't listen to the little things that God asks you to do, chances are you'll never hear him tell you anything big. Amen. You probably have heard some of these stories, so I won't labor with them too long, but when God started calling me into ministry back in the 70s, I already had 3 children and certainly was not in a place where I could go to Bible college. But even though you can't go somewhere to go to school to be trained for ministry, you can always go to the school of the Holy Ghost. You can always ask God to begin to train you right where you're at in whatever it is that you do. Well, I was a housewife, and part of that time I was still working a full-time job, but after a certain period of time, because I wasn't getting any time to study, I felt like God wanted me to quit my job and spend as much time as I could studying the Bible. I had a dream in my heart, but there was no evidence that it was ever going to happen. A lot of times you may want to do something, but if you don't take the time to for the preparation, then you'll never be released into what it is that God wants you to do. So in order for me to quit my job, we were going to have to take a big step of faith, because our bills were $40 a month more than what our income was going to be. And so back then was when I learned how to trust God for money. And most of the things that he did for us were seemingly little small things, but they really helped me build my faith in God. I had a few friends, and you know, we did things like go to the farmer's market once a week and things like that, but I had a grocery store that was right down the street from my house, and so it seemed like I ended up in the grocery store 2-3 times a week. And as unique as this might sound, God taught me some of the most profound lessons that I've ever learned that have helped me all my years in ministry in that grocery store. And I'm telling you this because I want to urge you to watch for how God is trying to teach you in the ordinary, everyday affairs of everyday life. You can learn some amazing lessons just as you go about your normal everyday. So one of the first things that God began to deal with me about was putting my grocery cart back in the space that was marked off for grocery carts. And you know, most people don't want to do that. They want to leave it out in the middle of the parking lot to chase somebody else's car down. Or it's amazing how hard we will work at trying to kick the wheels in a certain direction so it won't roll. It would take much less time to go put it back where it belongs. But instead of doing that, we do spend all this time trying to get it not to go anywhere, and then it ends up running into somebody's car anyway. And it's sad for me to say this, but it took me 2 years to get fully obedient. So it's obvious that I was a long way away from being worldwide ministry material. How many of you understand what I'm saying? If you're not going to obey God when he tells you to do something like walk with integrity or to do something with excellence, you know, like something that we always do because we feel like that God deals with us to do it, we stay in a lot of hotels, and every time we leave our hotel room, we turn all the lights out. And because that's something that I just felt like God put on my heart. Now, you know, I could have the attitude, well, what do I care? I paid for the room. They got to pay the bills. But see, however you treat other people, you're sowing a seed that's going to come back to you at some time in your life. So I wasn't in Bible school, but those were lessons that God was teaching me. He was teaching me how to be excellent. He was teaching me how to be honest. Another thing that he taught me in the grocery store was we were on a very tight budget, $70 every 2 weeks for groceries. And so I had to go with my coupons and my calculator and make sure that nothing went over. And you have a tendency when you go to the grocery store, especially if you're hungry, you'll put a lot of stuff in your cart that by the time you get to the last aisle, you realize you can't pay for all of it. And so you have to pick through and decide what you can keep and what you can't. And I, like many other people at that time, I would just take out what I didn't want and just put it anywhere, wherever I was at in the store. You know, that's why you find a head of lettuce in with the cleaning supplies in a grocery store. It was people like I used to be that do that. Well, you know, I didn't want to go all the way from the milk and egg aisle, which is all the way over here on the end, all the way back over to the produce, you know, to put away a head of lettuce. Why? Because we're lazy. And I just didn't want to. Now, I didn't care that somebody else was going to have to clean up my mess. So that was another thing that God taught me. It was like, nope, take it back. Put it back where you got it. You know, God can be, he can annoy you. He knows how to annoy you. Put it back, put it back, put it back, put it back, put it back. And you try to walk away from it, and it's just like, just go put it back. And another thing that I learned in the grocery store was to read the fine print on the coupons. Like, I remember that they would very often have chickens on sale, 3 for $1 or whatever it was. It was a long time ago that you get 3 chickens for $1. But, and then when you become a Christian, a serious Christian, you start noticing the fine print. that you've managed to ignore. And I never noticed that it said limit 3 per customer. Well, I didn't want 3 chickens. I wanted to fill my freezer full of chickens. So I would take my kids to the store with me, and each one of them would get 3 chickens in their cart. Dave would have 3. The kids would all have 3. I'd have 3. We'd all have our coupons. And then the Holy Spirit started convicting me. I mean, do I have to get convicted about chickens? Don't I have things much more serious in my life than chickens? And he'd call me back to that fine print. Well, I knew that I had a problem when I was in line one day getting ready to pay for my chickens. And I thought, I don't think I gave my daughter enough money for tax. And my heart was pounding in fear that the clerk was going to realize that I was doing something that I shouldn't be doing.
6: How might our lives change if we gave God the first portion of our day? Spending time with Him doesn't have to be complicated. We can start by simply saying, "Good morning, God." Matthew 6:33 says, "But seek first the kingdom of God and His righteousness, and all these things shall be added to you." The key is seeking God for who He is, not just for what He can do for us. Only God can truly and permanently satisfy us.
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11: The fruit, the foundation, the connection doesn't come from out here and being saved. It comes from intimacy with Him. Verse 4 says, we're writing these things so that you may fully share our joy. Part of the fellowship of prayer is joy. Not happiness, joy. Joy comes from the Holy Spirit. There is a boldness, a confidence, a knowing. There is a peace that passes understanding. That's joy. There is a joy that comes from prayer, from fellowship, from intimacy, from relationship. It doesn't come from relationship being saved. It comes from the fruit of relationship, which is fellowship, time, effort, attention, connection, communication. Again, all the things you already know about with people, but we don't connect with God. Psalm 16:11 says, you will show me the way of life, granting me the joy of your presence and the pleasure of living with you forever. True joy is not found in things, it's found in His presence. See, we're trying to find happiness and call it joy. God says, no, find me and all the joy you need, you'll have. And you'll begin to realize what really makes you fulfilled. It won't be things, it won't be stuff, it won't be temporary pleasures. All of those things are great. But the joy that comes into my life comes from fellowship with the Father. You can only trust God to the level that you know Him. If there are any stages of your life where you're doubting or unsure about God, you don't know Him well enough in that area. To me, that's a big obvious place to study, not to let be fed doubt. Well, you know, I prayed that one time and it didn't work. Now I'm not sure if healing is still real. And you know, I heard somebody online say it wasn't for today and it passed away. And so now I'm not really sure. You're just stating the obvious. You don't know what you're talking about. Well, you know, I know there's an engine under the hood, and I know it has cylinders, and I know gas and a spark plug. I don't know what I'm talking about. I just know the names of things. I don't know anything about anything. Yes, shame on us when we get enough knowledge in our head about God, but we don't have any true knowledge of God. Because trust comes from true knowledge. I can go over here to Norm's Auto, and he can talk and talk and talk and talk. And as he talks, my trust is being built. This guy knows what he's talking about. He knows what to do. I said, it's running rough. And he literally told me from the way it sounded what was wrong with it. I trust him. Now, I'm using Norm as an example. We all have people in our lives we trust. Why? They've proven themselves. If there is a season or doubt in our heart, it's a lack of trusting God. How? Because you don't know Him in that area. Trust does not come by accident. You don't build a person's trust because of their personality. This is how people get conned. He just talk like he knew what he was doing. No, he actually knows what he's doing. I got the car back from Norm and it worked, right? I didn't get it back from him with parts that said, I don't know where this went, right? I don't trust, he could say all that, but when it worked, he proved himself, right? Trust is not in the pitch. Well, you know, I heard something. No, that's not where truth is built. That's not where trust is built. It's built in relationship and in fellowship. It's built in knowing who he is and having seen him prove himself. Relationship without fellowship is weak. You may be born into God's family, but if you don't spend time with him, you won't know his heart. And when you don't know his heart, you can believe wrong things about him. The enemy will try to tell you God's the problem. God's punishing you. God doesn't care, but that is not truth. Isaiah 26:3, you will keep in perfect peace all who trust in you and whose thoughts are fixed on you. The place of distrust comes from thinking wrong. Allowing thoughts of doubt in. Thoughts that say something contrary to God's word. Do I need to read that again? You will keep in perfect peace. God will keep in perfect peace all who trust in him, all whose thoughts are fixed on you. So it is on us to keep that trust aligned, not God. He'll give me perfect peace. I have perfect peace in those I trust. Galatians 1, 3 and 4, my God, and may God the Father and our Lord Jesus Christ give you grace and peace. Jesus gave his life for our sins, just as God our Father planned, in order to rescue us from the evil world in which we live. God is not against you. He rescued you. Why are you praying like he's the enemy? Why do we pray as though we need to convince him?
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11: James 4:7, humble yourself before God. Resist the devil and he will flee from you. Not convince God and he'll show up. Resist the devil and he'll flee. God will not forsake you. He's not gone. We work too hard trying to get God to do something. He's here. Come on. He's with me. His spirit. Think about that. God sent his son. And then when he took the son back, he gave you his spirit. Cares about you so little, he gave you his own spirit. That don't even make sense. Exactly. If something's pulling you away from fellowship with God, it'll weaken your life. Fellowship has to come first. Number five, prayer produces fruit. When you stay close to God in prayer, your life will bear fruit. You'll see change if you'll stay praying confidently and in faith, if it's a foundation of your life, not something you got to dust off every time. John 15, verse 4 and 5, remain in me and I will remain in you. For a branch cannot produce fruit if it is severed from the vine, and you cannot be fruitful unless you remain in me. Yes, I am the vine. Yes, you are the branches. Those who remain in me and I in them will produce what? Much fruit. For apart from me, you can do nothing. Fruit doesn't come from trying harder. It comes from staying connected. A branch doesn't strain to produce fruit. It stays connected to the vine and it bears fruit. In the same way, you don't force spiritual growth. You don't force answered prayer. You don't force effectiveness. You have to remain, you have to stay connected, and you have to pray. In that fellowship, God produces the fruit. When I stay connected to his word, when I stay connected to his spirit, when I stay connected to the foundation of prayer, it is how my life produces fruit. We think it's our effort that produces it. It's our connection Thank you for the one amen. He got it over there. Hallelujah. We're working to get something from God when we pray. Why? I thought you were connected to God. Apparently not. Because you're trying to produce fruit when fruit should be a process of your life. It should just bear. Tree don't strain to make fruit unless it's trying to make a banana, and it's not a banana tree, right? It's trying to produce grapes when it's an apple tree. Too many of us are trying to produce something without any connection. Hebrews 13:21, may he equip you with all you need for doing his will. May he produce in you through the power of Jesus Christ, that's through salvation, every good thing that is pleasing to him. God produces what pleases him. Which is again why I need to pray in line with his word. When I pray what pleases him, he'll make sure it happens. The more you know him, the more fruit you'll bear. Why? Because prayer is keeping me connected. That connection produces fruit. My prayer life is my connection. My connection is what bears fruit. Do I need to say that again? My prayer is the connection. The connection bears the fruit. I'm already in Christ. His word is already available to me, and it is mine to use. I have been given authority and power to do what? To bear fruit, to exercise his love, to be that vessel God uses to meet the need of someone else, to be there to lead someone to the Lord, to be sensitive enough to the Holy Spirit, to be that person that God says, I can trust them. I will send them. I will use them. Prayer keeps me connected to that. I challenge you, if you want to pray, let your life grow in prayer. Make it an essential, vital priority every day of your life. Throughout the day, by the way, not just at 6 a.m. for 20 minutes. Make it a

0: mighty favored. That's my prayer, God. And hey, body, remember what the blood of Jesus did? It cleansed me. Remember what salvation did? It restored me to right relationship. I will not live in guilt. I will not live in shame. I will not live in the memory of my past. I will not be in bondage to my flesh. That didn't sound very prayerful. That's powerful prayer right there. That's God's word spoken out of my mouth.
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4: Thank you so much for joining us for the Concepts of Faith broadcast. My daughter Annette is with me again today, and we're going to talk about something I call the eyebrow-raising series. We're talking about the world that was on today's broadcast. Now, somebody might say, well, what in the world are you talking about, the world that was? Well, let me read you a passage here right quickly. It says in the third chapter of 2 Peter, it says this, knowing this first, that there shall come in the last days scoffers walking after their own lust, saying, where is the promise of His coming? For since the fathers fell asleep, all things continue as they were from the beginning of creation. Now, there's a lot of people say that, well, the world's going on just like it was from the beginning of creation. When you read Genesis 1, it says, in the beginning, God created the heavens and the earth. Didn't say when the beginning was. Most people believe it was 6,000 years ago. And this is where the rub comes in, because you remember in Little Rock, Arkansas in the 80s, mid-80s, somewhere along there, they had what they called a science creation trial. The people that didn't believe in the Darwin theory was trying to get them to teach the creationists in the schools, and so they had a trial about it. And I listened to that, and you listened to it too, and you know, I decided that the creationists were just about as wrong as the Darwin theory. Because they kept saying, well, the Bible says it's only 6,000 years old. But the Bible teaches different from that. It doesn't tell you how old it is. It could be millions of years old, billions of years old. In the beginning, God created. It didn't say when the beginning was. And then it says the earth was void without form. And that's where we pick up on it today. I want to read Genesis chapter 1. In the beginning, God created the heavens and the earth. The earth was without form and void, and darkness was upon the face of the deep. And the Spirit of God moved upon the face of the waters. Now, if you come down just a few verses here, and it says, God called the dry land earth. When He got rid of the water, He called the dry land earth. Now, the very fact that it's called earth, it means God created the heavens and the earth as dry land. He created it that way. Where does water come from? There's a flood before Noah's flood that destroyed the world that then was totally eliminated from the face of the earth, that whole world system. Destroyed all the trees, destroyed all the fish, destroyed everything that had been created, because Satan was in rule of that planet. He was the anointed cherub, and he fell and became Satan. And there was a destruction that happened to this earth. It literally turned inside out and destroyed that whole

0: Now, when it says the earth was without form and void, when it says was there, the word was is almost always translated became void. Wasn't created that way, and the scriptures tell us, Jeremiah tells us it wasn't created void. Then how did it become void? This is what they call, I guess, the gap theory. There's a gap between the beginning, then here the earth is flooded. Well, earth means dry land. You can't have dry land if it's flooded. So then there was a catastrophic event that took place back when that world was destroyed. It's called the world that was. Peter talks about that. But when you follow this in the Genesis account, it says everything produced after its kind. And it's important to know that what God has done here is he stopped this thing that Satan had going. See, that world was ruled by angels. But this world is not ruled by angels. And when we see what Peter says about it, we go over here then to 2 Peter chapter 3, and he says this, "For this they're willingly ignorant of, that by the word of God the heavens were of old, and the earth standing out of the water and in the water, whereby the world that then was, being overflowed with water, perished. But the heavens and earth which are now, by the same word are kept in store, reserved unto fire against the day of judgment and perdition of ungodly men." The world that then was couldn't be the world that now is, or they wouldn't have said it was the world that then was. The whole system was destroyed. All the trees, all the fish, all the animals, but not in Noah's flood. So this brings up some interesting things.
1: Well, it really does, because it becomes very apparent that the word there in the Hebrew, when it says, "In the beginning God created the heaven and the earth," well, yes, he did. But that word there in the Hebrew, I've looked it up, and it really does indicate became, and the earth became without form and void. So it is very indicative of some cataclysmic, catastrophic thing that happened on this planet that rendered it totally uninhabitable. And I think that's also very clear when you go to verse 28 of chapter 1, and when it's talking about God created man, it says, "And God blessed them, and God said unto them, Be fruitful and multiply and replenish the earth." Now, you can't replenish something unless it was first plenished and then it all disappeared. And so it indicates that there was something that just totally wiped everything off of the earth to where this planet was void. Now, like what you said that raises the eyebrows about this whole thing, is that so-called Christians believe that if you're going to believe the Bible, you must believe the earth is only 6,000 years old. And that's just not so, because there is obviously a gap. Now, why don't we have any information about what happened between verse 1 and verse 2? Well, we do have. You're giving some of the scriptures about what happened. Lucifer ruled. God wiped it out. It was completely annihilated. But we don't have the whole story. There's probably books and books of information about what took place on this planet between verse 1 and 2. We just don't have the complete picture. But we are given, like in Peter, information that tells us that the world that was perished, but this system is a completely different one.
0: Yes. It's very evident when you study the scriptures in Genesis, you find that God said, "Let us make man in our image and our likeness, let them have dominion over the fish of the sea, the fowl of the air, the cattle, over all the earth." Psalms 8 says, "Over all the work of his hands." So God gave mankind dominion over this planet. The world that was ruled by angels. And in the book of Hebrews, it says the world to come is not in subjection to angels. Angels don't rule this world. The angels rule that world. But when the anointed cherub fell, you have to realize that when you get into the third chapter here of Genesis, that Adam and Eve, when they were created and put in the garden, Satan had already been cast out of heaven, and he showed up on the earth. The scripture said he'd already ruled over nations, and we'll get into that in a little bit.
1: Well, the question is, where'd the nations come from that he ruled over?
0: Where's the nations? And
1: it wasn't 6,000 years ago.
0: And he said, "I'll exalt my throne above the stars of God, the clouds of heaven." Well, the clouds were there, the stars were there. But he come down to the earth. He's cast out of heaven. Now, you can read about it in the 12th chapter of Revelation, and most people get confused because the 12th chapter of Revelation is an informational chapter. It's not in sequence of the way things happen. And it says he was cast down and that now is salvation come. Well, salvation has already come, right? And people say that's a future event. It's going to happen before the tribulation's over or something. No, it's already happened because salvation came. But when you study this, you find out that here's Adam and Eve. They've bowed their knee to Satan and listened to him, allowed him to influence them. Therefore, this is a recreation or refurbishing of the earth that once was inhabited but has been destroyed. Now, we had one of our magazines we put out, you know, Concepts of Faith years ago. We had a picture of this world sitting in a chair and had his legs crossed, big old fat world, you know, and there was a scientist with a microscope, I mean, not a microscope, but a big magnifying glass, looking at it and interviewing him. And the world said, well, actually, I'm quite old, but I had a facelift about 6,000 years ago. And that's actually what happened. When you study the Bible, that's what it teaches. But now, like I say, if you don't study it from that angle, you'll never notice it. And when people say, well, you know, this creationist kept saying, well, the world is just only 6,000 years old. Well, they have rocks and things and ways they can measure it. Scientists are not that stupid. Mm-hmm. I mean, there is no real conflict between the Word of God and real science,
1: right,
0: or the real Word of God and science, because it proves that Satan ruled over this planet. After he fell, he ruled over it. He had it in such a mess that it was totally destroyed. And where did the dinosaurs come from? They terrorized the earth. And man-eating animals big as a barn.
1: Saber-toothed tigers.
0: It's a perversion. Tigers. Satan perverted the things that God created. And it was totally all destroyed. And you come up with this revelation here that's hard somebody to get hold of it if they haven't studied it. Let me show you a few of the things right here in the notes. It says, in Lucifer's flood, earth was made waste. In Noah's flood, earth was not made waste. The trees were still there. The fish were still there.
1: That flood was survivable. It was survived by Noah and other animals.
0: That's it. And in Lucifer's flood, the earth was made empty. In Noah's flood, was not made empty. It's amazing when you turn over there to Jeremiah, the 4th chapter and the 23rd verse, where it talks about no light, because in Lucifer's flood, no light from heaven, and in Noah's flood, there was light from heaven. Genesis 8, 6 through 22.
1: Well, here, Jeremiah 4:23, it says, I beheld the earth, and lo, it was without form and void in the heavens, and they had no light.
0: Yeah. And then there's another place in Isaiah that says God did not create the earth void. Mm-hmm. He created it to be inhabited. So how did it become void? It's between Genesis 1:1 and 1:2, where the earth was covered with water, because the very fact that he called it earth means dry land, it wasn't covered with water. But in verse 2, it was covered with water. And the Spirit of God brooded up over it. And then God said, let there be light. So he called light out of darkness. There was no light from heaven on that destroyed earth, the world that was. Glory
1: sure.
0: to God. Well, we're out of time. My. Where does time go? We have an offer today that I believe will be a blessing to you.
1: Yes, I would highly suggest this 2-CD series called The World That Was. It's offer number 2225, $12 plus $4 postage and handling. Our toll-free number is 1-877-396-9400. 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This is one of the most interesting teachings that I've ever heard, and I think it'll shed a lot of light for lots of people. So this has been a good series today.
0: A good series. And I'm telling you, you need to get a hold of this series, because we cover a lot of things that we haven't covered here. And, you know, it never turns out the same anyway. But when you realize that this earth could be millions of years old, and, you know, scientists, they're not as dumb as some folks think they are, you know. But if you study the Bible, you find out that the earth is millions or billions of years old. There's a lot of things that we have assumed, you know, that it's just 6,000 years old. But it had a facelift about 6,000 years. And that's why they come up with this. It's the reforming the earth and replenishing the earth. And I'll tell you, this will cover a lot of things in the CD series that we haven't had time to cover here. So get that and it'll be a blessing to you. Now, until Monday, this is Charles and Annette Capps reminding you the enemy is defeated, God is exalted, and Jesus is coming soon.
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Blessed be God, even the Father of our Lord Jesus Christ, the Father of mercies, and the God of all comfort.

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If you will, I can be clean. Jesus said, I will. Stretched forth his hand and touched him, and he was made clean. Jesus was preaching the word one day.

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We're a unique breed of people, a condensation of cultures, a blending of our family trees, it's true. We can clutch an idea and see it through to resolution. We're Americans, there's nothing we can't do. We're a gold medal nation, a society of champions. We build monuments and wonders to display.

Bible tells us in Romans chapter 8 that God causes all things to work together for the good of those who love Him and are called according to His purpose. Father God, we love You, and we believe that we are called according to Your purposes and plans. Use the circumstances of our lives for Your glory.

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0: Cheryl, you mean I can choose to be happy?
1: Well, honey, you sure can. The next time you feel yourself getting all sad, you just say, "Oh, self, no you don't. This is a good day, and today will be great, and tomorrow will be too, and the next day too. All the

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And these signs shall follow them that believe. In my name shall they cast out devils, they shall speak with new tongues, they shall take up serpents, and if they drink any deadly thing, it shall not hurt them. They shall lay hands on the sick, and they shall recover.

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0: Hi, I'm Paul Leeming. A 38-year-old scrub woman could go to the movies and sigh, "If only I had her looks." She would listen to a singer and moan, "If only I had her voice." Then, one day, someone gave her a copy of the book, The Magic of Believing. She stopped comparing herself with actresses and singers. She stopped crying about what she didn't have and started concentrating on what she did have. She took inventory of herself and remembered that in high school she had a reputation for being the funniest girl around. So she turned her liabilities into assets. And a few years ago, Phyllis Diller made $1 million in 1 year. Not good looking, scratchy voice, but she could sure make people laugh. Now look at yourself. What is your God-given gift? Just use that. And don't compare yourself with anybody else. And God will bless you, I'm sure.
1: You've been listening to a Barnabas Minute with Paul Leeming. Today's Minute was brought to you by H&R Lifting and Bucket Service, helping individuals and businesses lift heavy items such as a compressor or even a small building. 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

today, we unite with the saints in nations around the world, and with the saints in every age, who surround us as a great cloud of witnesses, those who by faith conquered kingdoms, performed acts of righteousness, obtained promises, shut the mouths of lions, quenched the power of fire, escaped the edge of the sword, from weakness were made strong, became mighty in war, put foreign armies to flight. The word of God tells us they were tortured, ridiculed, and beaten. They were stoned, tempted, and put to death. But they knew that their sufferings were not even worthy to be compared with the glory that would be revealed in them. We join them today, declaring our decision to follow Jesus, no turning back.

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So he went to work for a man in that country who sent him out to take care of the pigs. 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

0: starving to death. 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
1: So the younger son got up and started back to his father.

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Look, for years I have worked for you like a slave, and I have never disobeyed even one of your commands. 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But when this son of yours shows up,

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1: The Lord spoke to me and told me some things. He said, you'll begin to write with a new anointing. And through the music and through the singing as you minister forth, my anointing will flow out from you. Those who believe that and receive that anointing will be healed in their body. Financial need will be met. Harmony will come to the home. The yoke of bondage will be broken because it's the anointing that breaks the yoke. I'm David Engels, and this is the Hour of Anointing.

0: Hello, this is David Engel. You're listening to the Hour of Anointing. Peter and John were together. They were going to the temple for the hour of prayer. There was a lame man there by the gate. People, friends came and laid him by the gate. And when he saw Peter and John, they were about to go into the temple. He was asking alms of them. And Peter said, Silver and gold have I none, but such as I have give I thee. In the name of Jesus Christ of Nazareth, rise up and walk. And the Bible says the man rose up as Peter took him by the hand. And he said he was leaping. He stood up and walked and entered in with them into the temple, walking and leaping and praising God. You know, there's something about this in the book of Leviticus. We read about it and we can study it. The law actually would never permit this man to enter. Although he was an Israelite, he could go right up to the top of the stairs, but there he must stop because the law would not permit any deformed or imperfect man to enter. And everything beyond this gate must have perfect soundness of life. And you know, there are. This is a picture of people today. Right near us is the doorway into soundness. Paul put it this way, for the word is nigh thee, even in thy mouth and in thy heart. That is the word of faith which we preach, that if thou shalt confess with thy mouth the Lord Jesus or the Lordship of Jesus, and certainly he's referring to, I believe, primarily the new birth, but also, you know, along with when the word salvation comes into focus here, and it does in the Romans 10 verses 8, 9, and 10, the word salvation not only just means the new birth of the human spirit, but it includes about eight other things, making about nine connotations here into the word to the word salvation. It includes certainly the new birth of the human spirit, what we call born again. It also, salvation also embodies and includes physical healing. It embodies deliverance from mental problems and heaviness. In other words, you can be free and clear and clean and keen in the mental area. Preservation, soundness, welfare, help, prosperity, safety. And that's about nine things there that's all included in salvation. And, you know, near us, it is so near to every one of us, soundness. And I'm talking to people today who don't know Jesus. I'm talking to people today who do know Jesus. If you don't know him, you can receive him today. He's not far from you. He's very near. Also, if you do know him, other things in your life that you have need of is very near to you. In fact, it's as near as in your mouth and in your heart. And Paul wrote that, and he said it's the word of faith. It means the word of God. And certainly faith cometh by hearing, and hearing by the word of God. The door that leads into the place of worship, the place where men can serve God and live for him in perfect soundness, it's very near to you today. Here is the gauge of perfect faith. But because of our deformity, we were left outside, and there are certain things that we haven't taken hold of yet. And there are many who are really just glad to live on the alms and say, well, someday I'll make it to heaven. But you know that you can have perfect soundness. You can receive your healing. You can receive your financial need met. You can receive problems in your life solved with relationships. It's a sad thing that many of us never go in and get God's best for our own lives, and we can. The only reason that we don't do that is because we just haven't known. And, you know, we want to point to Jesus today. We don't want to talk about faith exactly at this particular point. We want to talk about the one who is faithful. You know, the more you feel your pulse, the more you disturb your heart's pulsations. And the more that we stop to think if we're well or how we're getting along, the more morbid we become. But if we want a person to believe, then we don't want to talk about faith. We want to talk about their lack of it. No, we want to talk about the object of faith, and that's Jesus. Jesus said, if I be lifted up, I will draw men to me. If I be lifted up. See, we need to talk about Christ. We must never tell someone to examine their faith, but we must just give them Christ and lift up Christ. And we'll notice that Peter did not hold a damper on the facts about Christ, but he lifted up Christ. You know, men are saved not by the death of Christ, but through faith in him, that is Jesus who died. Men are not saved by the resurrection of Christ, but by him who arose. And because of this fact that he arose, I can say he is here, present right now. He's the same yesterday and today and forever. And Jesus is continuing to say, I am he that liveth and was dead, but behold, or look, observe, I am alive forevermore. Peter didn't talk about Christ as a teacher or a miracle worker or even a perfect human example. He said, he who died is glorified. That's what Peter said. And then Peter went on to offer one more thought. He spoke of Christ as the leader of life. In other words, he's the one in charge. Peter said in the 15th verse, ye have killed the Prince of Life. That's out of Acts 3. The meaning of this verse is that Christ is the leader of a file of men, a leader of life, the Prince of Life. Peter is saying, my master is the leader of this file of men, the file leader of life. If I took 100 men, lined them up in a single line, and then placed one man at the head man would be known as the file leader. He would be a representative of all the rest. And in this verse, Peter calls Christ the Prince of Life. The Revised Version of the Bible puts it this way, the author of life, and then the Greek says the file leader of life. What Peter is saying is that he does not lead cripples, he does not lead lame men, but he leads a file of life. If you'll fall in, and that's just a military term, fall in, that means to line up there. If you'll fall in and follow, you'll find that you'll become one of the living ones. The lame man couldn't enter because of the law. Thank God Christ became the new and living way into the Holy of Holies. As if to say that when Christ arose from the dead, he began a march. And Peter and John and Mary and the early church, the martyrs, fell in line. And all who fall in behind Christ find him the file leader of life, the perfect life. God can't see my lameness because I'm in Christ. So what Peter was saying that day was, fall in, lame man, and walk, or impaired one. And I'm not talking about physical only. I'm talking about impaired through our thoughts. We're talking about Jesus today. And this is the cry of the Spirit today. Fall in behind the file leader with the living ones and follow this leader of life. And when Peter told this man at the gate, it struck a spark in his spirit. And Peter reached down and looked at him and said, Talking about this man, through faith in the name of Jesus, it'll make you strong. And we're going to substitute here for just a second the word nature for the word name, for we understand nature a little bit better than we do the name. So Peter's saying, man, your nature is paralyzed, but his, Jesus' nature, is strong. And you know, the blind, the deaf, the dead were raised by this virtue out of Jesus. I tell you, rise and walk in the name of Jesus. That's what Peter said to the lame man. He said, the thing that I can give to you is something that maybe you hadn't been looking for, but really maybe you have been looking for it all the while, and you've been asking alms, but now it's the time to receive life, be healed, rise up and walk in the name of Jesus.
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2: Thank you so much for joining us for the Concepts of Faith broadcast. My daughter Annette is with me again today, and we're talking about the world that was on today's broadcast. Now, when you read Genesis 1, it says, "In the beginning, God created the heavens and the earth." Didn't say when the beginning was. Most people believe it was 6,000 years ago. It doesn't tell you how old it is. It could be millions of years old. And then it says the earth was void without form. And that's where we pick up on it today. I want to read Genesis chapter 1. "In the beginning, God created the heavens and the earth. The earth was without form and void, and darkness was upon the face of the deep."
3: Well, here in Jeremiah 4:23, it says, "I beheld the earth, and lo, it was without form and void, and the heavens, and they had no light."
2: Yeah. And then there's another place in Isaiah that says God did not create the earth void. Mm-hmm. He created it to be inhabited. So how did it become void? It's between Genesis 1:1 and 1:2, where the earth was covered with water, because the very fact that he called it earth means dry land. It wasn't covered with water. But in verse 2, it was covered with water. And the Spirit of God brooded up over it. Then God said, "Let there be light." So he called light out of darkness. There was no light from heaven on that destroyed earth, the world that was. You come up with this revelation here that's hard for somebody to get hold of it if they haven't studied it. Let me show you a few of the things right here in the notes. It says, in Lucifer's flood, earth was made waste. In Noah's flood, earth was not made waste. The trees were still there. The fish were still there.
3: That flood was survivable. It was survived by Noah and other animals.
2: That's it. And in Lucifer's flood, the earth was made empty. In Noah's flood, was not made empty. No day nor night in Lucifer's flood. And in Noah's flood, vegetation was not destroyed. See, when there's total darkness, it destroys all vegetation. Mm-hmm. And no continued abating of waters in Lucifer's flood. But in Noah's flood, there was continual abating of waters in the earth's evaporation and so on. It took, 150 days before the water abated from the earth or something like that. And it said it hasted away. In other words, it was rebuked by God in Lucifer's flood, and it went away. Water's taken off the earth in one day. And then months of water's abating from the earth under Noah's flood. So it's just all kinds of things that show up in the Scriptures when you begin to study it. That's the reason I call it the eyebrow-raising series, is it's important to study the Word of God and show yourself approved, a workman that needeth not be ashamed.
3: Well, it's obvious that people think there was only one flood here on this planet, but it becomes very obvious from studying the Scripture that there was more than one flood. And what the archaeologists are discovering is they're discovering all the history on this planet that took place between Genesis chapter 1, verse 1, and verse 2. They're finding evidence, they're finding the fossils, they're able to carbon date the rocks and the different things, find the different layers. So this planet has a very long history, and more than likely there are things that we've not even dreamed of that this planet has gone through that we don't have any record of. And so the archaeologists, the scientists, they're finding these things. But then those who look at the Bible and think there's one flood, one time the earth was plenished, then they're left saying, well, the scientists and the Bible do not agree.
2: Yeah.
3: But what they fail to recognize is that there is thousands, if not millions, of years of history between Genesis verse 1 and verse 2.
2: Yeah. And the people that don't take the time to search these things out, they're going to believe what they've been taught. I did when I first heard about this. And the Dakes Annotated Bible is where you can get all this information that he's done hundreds and thousands of hours of research. And when I heard about it, I thought, nah, I don't much believe that. But when I went through referencing the scriptures that he gives in the notes, I was fully persuaded, because you can see it very clearly when you study all of the scriptures that's to it. Now, in Jeremiah, the 4th chapter, let me read you here. It says, verse 23, I beheld the earth, and lo, it was without form and void, and the heavens, and they had no light. No time upon this earth when that happened. It was the world that was. There was no light. I beheld the mountains, lo, they trembled, the hills moved lightly. I beheld, and lo, there was no man, and all the birds of heaven had fled. There never a time on this planet since Adam was placed on it that there was not a man on this planet.
3: Or birds.
2: This is referring to the world that was. And behold, lo, the fruitful place was a wilderness, and all the cities thereof broken down, the presence of the Lord and of his fierce anger. For thus hath the Lord said, the whole land shall be desolate, yet will I not make a full end. So there's some things that's happened to this planet that, you know, you don't just come across every day. But if you really go to studying the scriptures, let me turn here to Isaiah. Isaiah had some things to say about the fall of Lucifer. You think he's talking to a man, but some of the things that he said wouldn't fit a man at all. The 14th chapter.
3: Well, if you recall, when we were talking about Daniel and about the angel coming, he said he wrestled with the prince of Persia, and that prince of Persia was not a man that he wrestled with.
2: That's right.
3: That was a spiritual being. So this would correlate with that.
2: Here it talks about in the 14th chapter of Isaiah, verse 12 said, how art thou fallen from heaven, O Lucifer, son of the morning? How art thou cut down to the ground, which did weaken the nations? Now, when Satan showed up in the Garden of Eden, he had already ruled over nations. And he said, I'll exalt my throne above the stars. Well, if we hadn't read it. For thou hast said in thy heart, I will ascend into heaven. I will exalt my throne above the stars of God. The stars are already there. Heaven is there.
3: And he has a throne.
2: And he has a throne.
3: So he's reigning and he's ruling.
2: He's ruling. And I will set up on the mount of the congregation in the sides of the north. I will ascend above the height of the clouds. So the cloud's already there. Mm-hmm. I will be like the Most High. Yet thou shalt be brought down to hell to the sides of the pit. Now, it seems that he is speaking this to a man, but it does not fit a man. It's the same as some other places. There's laws of double reference. And he said, they that see thee shall narrowly look upon thee and consider thee, saying, is this the man that made the earth to tremble and did shake kingdoms, that made the world as a wilderness and destroyed the cities thereof and opened not the house of the prisoners? But thou art cast out of thy grave like the abominable branch, the remnant of that were slain, thrust through with the sword, and go down to the stones of the pit and the carcass trodden underfoot. Thou shalt not be joined with them in burial. Now, he is talking to a man, but he is giving information that could not fit a man. And, of course, here he said, in the 12th verse, said, O Lucifer, son of the morning. So we realize that there are double references in prophecies and things, and this absolutely lays the groundwork for him ruling over the world that was. When he showed up in the Garden of Eden, he had been cast out of heaven, had to borrow the body of a serpent to manifest himself.
3: And dominion had already been given to Adam and Eve, to mankind, yeah, then to rule over the earth and to replenish it, to have dominion over it, to guard and to keep it. And we obviously don't have the information as to how many earth years, you would call it, that Lucifer reigned over the nations. How many nations were there? We're not given that information. It could have been any number of years. So between Genesis 1:1 and 1:2 could be any number of years to be determined.
2: He speaks in Ezekiel, the 28th chapter. It says, the word of the Lord came to me, saying, Son of man, say to the prince of Tyrus, thus saith the Lord God, because thy heart is lifted up, and thou hast said, I am a god. I said, in the seed of God in the midst of the seas, thou art a man and not God. Thou set thy heart as the heart of God. He goes on now. He's talking to a man, the prince of Tyrus, but this will not fit the prince of Tyrus. Double reference. Verse 9 says, Will thou say before him that slayeth thee, I am God, but thou shalt be a man and no God in the hand of him that slayeth thee. Thou shalt die of the death, but it goes on to say. Now come down to verse 12. Son of man, take up the lamentation upon the king of Tyre and say unto him, thus saith the Lord God, thou sealest up the sum full of wisdom and perfect in beauty. Thou hast been in Eden, the garden of God. Every precious stone was thy covering, and the sardis, the topaz, the diamond, the beryl, the onyx, the jasper, the sapphire, the emerald, the carbuncle, the gold, the workmanship of thy tablets and of thy pipes were prepared in thee from the day that thou wast created. He's a created being. This couldn't be a man. This is a created being. And he says he was in Eden, the garden of God, not the Garden of Eden. Eden, the garden of God. A different world, a different system altogether. He is ruling over nations. He had all of these diamonds and beryl. And did Eve say to Satan when he showed up as a snake, oh, your diamonds are so beautiful today. No, he'd been cast out of heaven, lost his beauty, and become what we call the devil or Satan.
3: And he would like to be back here, wouldn't he? Ruling and reigning.
2: Yes.
3: And that's why we've been given power over all the power of the enemy, is because he would like to rule and reign and have this world again.
2: Yeah. And it goes on to say, thou art the anointed cherub that covereth, and I have set thee so. Thou wast on the holy mount of God. Thou walkest up down the midst of stones of fire. Thou wast perfect in thy way from the day that thou wast created until iniquity was found in thee. By the multitude of thy merchandise, they have filled the midst of thee with violence, and thou hast sinned. Therefore I cast thee profane out of the mount of God. I will destroy the old covering cherub from the midst of the stones of fire. Thy heart was lifted up because of thy beauty, and thou hast corrupted thy wisdom by reason of brightness. I have cast thee to the ground. I will lay thee before kings, that they may behold thee. Thou hast defiled the sanctuaries by the multitude of iniquities, by the iniquity of traffic, and so on. So here's God pronouncing his doom. I mean, the devil gets on to you about your past. Remind him of his past. And while you're at it, remind him of his future. It's not too bright either. Glory
3: sure.
2: to God. Well, we're out of time. My. Where does time go? We have an offer today that I believe will be a blessing to you.
3: Yes, I would highly suggest this 2-CD series called The World That Was. It's offer number 2225, $12 plus $4 postage and handling. Our toll-free number is 1-877-396-9400. Or you can go to our website, www.charlescapps.com. This is one of the most interesting teachings that I've ever heard, and I think it'll shed a lot of light for lots of people. So this has been a good series today.
2: A good series. And I'm telling you, you need to get a hold of this series, because we cover a lot of things that we haven't covered here. And, you know, it never turns out the same anyway. But when you realize that this earth could be millions of years old, and, you know, scientists, they're not as dumb as some folks think they are, you know. But if you study the Bible, you find out that the earth is millions or billions of years old. There's a lot of things that we have assumed, you know, that it's just 6,000 years old. But it had a facelift about 6,000 years. And that's why they come up with this. It's the reforming the earth and replenishing the earth. And I'll tell you, this will cover a lot of things in the CD series that we haven't had time to cover here. So get that, and it'll be a blessing to you. Until tomorrow, this Charles Capps reminding you, the enemy is defeated. God is exalted, and yes, Jesus is coming soon.
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3: Faith comes by hearing. 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And the Bible's not a lie, it's the truth, isn't it? Now say it out loud. 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
3: One more time. 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
3: You could open your Bibles to the 11th chapter of Hebrews. These are scriptures that we have been looking at, and then we'll add to it. Now, in the 11th chapter of Hebrews, the first verse says, "Now faith is the substance of things hoped for, the evidence of things not seen." Now faith is. So we talked at the beginning of the week for some time on the subject of what faith is. Now, of course, we did not exhaust the subject. We could have taught all the week just on that one thought and still not have exhausted the subject. But we wanted to go on, and so therefore we just... Actually, I just don't have any outline, so to speak. I have some notes written down. I have paid very little attention to them, to tell you the truth about the matter. I just trust the Holy Ghost to bring up out of the inside of me whatever He wants for that particular service. And that's the way we go. Then the sixth verse of the same 11th chapter said, "But without faith it is impossible to please Him. For he that cometh unto God must believe that He is, and that He is a rewarder of them that diligently seek Him." And so without faith, it's impossible to please Him. If God demands we have faith, and He does, this verse says so, if He demands that I have faith when it's impossible, then I have a right to challenge His justice. But you see, He not only tells us that we must have faith, but He tells us how to get faith. He tells us how faith comes. Romans 10:17 said, "So then faith cometh." Well, how does it come? By hearing. Now, folks usually try to get it every other way except the way God said get it. Some folks will try to get it by praying. Some folks will try to get faith by fasting. Some folks will try to get faith by getting somebody else to pray for them. But that's not the way you do it. You can't find any scripture in the Bible that says it. The Bible said, so then faith comes by hearing. Faith comes by hearing. Faith comes by hearing. Faith comes by hearing. Faith comes by hearing. Well, if it came any other way, then that would be a lie. And the Bible's not a lie. It's the truth, isn't it? Now say it out loud. So then faith cometh by hearing.
4: So then faith cometh by hearing.
3: Say it again.
4: So then faith cometh by hearing.
3: One more time.
4: So then faith cometh by hearing.
3: Amen. Hearing what? Word of God. So then faith cometh by hearing, and hearing by the Word of God. And so we talked for some time about how faith comes. Now then, if we know what faith is and we know how to get it, we're two-thirds home. We're two-thirds there. But you see, we got to know how to use our faith. We must know how to turn our faith loose. We must know how to release our faith. And so, at the moment, that's what we're talking about, is how to use your faith. how to release your faith, how to turn your faith loose. Now, so then faith cometh by hearing, and hearing by the word of God. Now then, how do you turn your faith loose? Well, we, in teaching, made reference to how to get faith for healing, and we used as a scriptural illustration the 14th chapter of Acts. And in the 7th verse of the 14th chapter of Acts, it said, and there is Lystra and Derbe, and the cities that lieth round about. And they refers to Paul and Barnabas. And there they preach the gospel. Now the 8th verse of the 14th chapter of Acts tells us that at Lystra there sat by a man impotent in his feet, crippled from his mother's womb, who had never walked. The 9th verse said the same, the crippled man, heard Paul speak. Then it went on to say who Paul, steadfastly beholding him and perceiving that he had faith to be healed. He had faith to be healed. The man was healed on his own faith. He had faith to be healed. But yet he's still sitting there crippled, isn't he? He's got faith to be healed. The Bible said so. But he's still sitting there crippled. Now you see, Paul knew that for faith to work for you, you've got to release it. Just like money in your pocket. If it's going to buy something for you, you've got to release it. It won't buy a loaf of bread and you holding on to it and keeping it in your pocket. Faith won't get you a thing. You can have a heart full of faith and it won't get you a thing unless you release it, unless you put it to use, unless you turn it loose. Well, how do you release your faith? How do you turn your faith loose? Two ways, by word and action. And word even is action, isn't it? And notice that Paul said to this man, he perceived that he had faith to be healed. Now, if he doesn't have faith to be healed, wouldn't do him a bit of good in the world to act. But he's got faith to be healed. So Paul said, stand upright on thy feet. And when he acted his faith, the healing was manifested. Praise God. Now the Lord Jesus Christ, in speaking on the subject of faith, and thank God he spoke on the subject of faith, in the 11th chapter of Mark's gospel, and in the 23rd verse, Jesus says, for verily I say unto you, that whosoever shall say unto this mountain, be thou removed and be thou cast into the sea, and shall not doubt in his heart, but shall believe where? In his heart, that those things which he saith shall come to pass, he shall have whatsoever he saith. So here Jesus says that one way that you release your faith is by saying with your mouth what you believe in your heart. Now run with me real quickly to the 10th chapter of the book of Romans. Notice Romans, the 10th chapter, the 8th, the 9th, and the 10th verses. Notice the 8th verse first. But what saith it? But what saith it? The word is nigh thee, even in thy mouth and in thy heart. That is the word of faith which we preach. Let's stop and look at that for a moment. Paul said then that what I'm preaching, the gospel that I'm preaching, the word of God that I'm preaching, is the word of faith. It's called the word of faith. Why is it called the word of faith? Because faith comes by hearing that word. Faith comes by hearing, and hearing by the word of God. Now, I want you to notice that he said for that faith to work for you, though, it must not only be in your heart, it must be in your mouth. But what saith it, he said? But what saith it? The word is nigh thee, even in thy mouth and in thy heart. Your heart here is your spirit. Not talking about the physical organ. You couldn't have faith in your physical organ, the heart, any more than you could have faith in the physical organ, your ear, or your nose, or your toe. No, when the Bible speaks of the heart here, He's speaking of the center of man's being, the heart of his being, which is spirit. Paul said, I pray God, he starts with the very heart of man. I pray God, your whole spirit. Then he comes to the outside, your whole spirit and soul and body be preserved blameless unto the coming of the Son of Man, or the Lord Jesus Christ. So he said, the word is nigh thee, even in thy mouth and in thy heart. That is the word of faith which we preach. Then he goes on in the 9th and 10th verses to illustrate how it works. He said that if thou shalt confess with thy mouth the Lord Jesus and believe in thine heart that God raised him from the dead, it wouldn't do any good to confess Jesus as Lord. See, the King James said, confess the Lord Jesus. The margin said, Jesus as Lord. It wouldn't do you any good to confess Jesus as Lord, even your Lord, if you didn't believe he is raised from the dead.
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5: Now, conferences, some of the conferences are paid conferences.
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5: Yeah, 7 to 8. 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
6: That's
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5: At rhema.org, yeah.
6: Yes. And we have a Roku channel.
5: Yeah, if you have a Roku. A lot of people have a Roku. And we have the Rhema USA channel there. And right now, they're saying that we got about 57,500 subscribers. 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
6: That's right.
2: 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Tomorrow, Kenneth E. Hagin will continue his series, Faith Fundamentals. 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
6: Welcome to the CAPS Chapel broadcast. My name is Annette Capps, and I am so glad you have joined me today. And as you listen, I pray that the Word of God will come alive in you, and you will receive a fresh touch of the Holy Spirit in your life. All right, so how many of you have heard the news about the things that are going on in the world today? And I think it's a time that we talked a little bit about our position in the end times and where we are and what's happening and how these things all pull together. So why are we talking about this? Well, if you have not noticed, there is a great deal of anti-Semitism. What do I mean by that? Hatred of the Jews today. I mean, for those of you that are not so young, how's that? Those of you that are not so young, you remember the days of World War II and the horrific things that took place in Germany, where the Jewish people were literally, an attempt was made to annihilate them. So today, let's just start with, let's talk about Amalek, because if we're going to talk about anti-Semitism, we're going to have to talk about Amalek. And if we're going to talk about Amalek, we're going to have to back up and talk about Esau. Mm-hmm. Are y'all still with me here today?
7: Yes.
6: I know this is different, but there's some prophetic things here, too, that you need to know. All right, let's look at Genesis chapter 36. And in Genesis 36, we see the name Amalek first,

0: say very simply into he'd been hunting, he was hungry, and he came in, and I'm about to have a fainting spell here, and Jacob had just made chili. I'm going to say chili. And he says, man, give me some of that because I'm about to pass out. And Jacob, taking the opportunity, said, I will do it if you will sell me your birthright. Now, what did the birthright mean? I mean, it moved him into top position. And we talked about it before, how the number one son got a double portion of the inheritance. So the bottom line is you can call Jacob a deceiver if you want to. And, you know, I mean, he did. But he moved himself in the position to have the biggest blessings. It was his desire. And Esau, if you take that over and going to weigh it out, Esau disdained his birthright and position so much that he was willing to sell it for a bowl of chili.
1: Wow.
0: So you can complain about Jacob the deceiver, but as we know, Jacob's name was changed, wasn't it? After an encounter with God, his name was changed to Israel. So anyway, let's go back and talk about Amalek. So the next indication at that point, you know, Amalek, you know, is known through in the Bible there and during Abraham's time. So, but at a certain point, something happened with Amalek, okay? And that's in Exodus chapter 17, verses 8 through 16. By the way, there's going to be a test when this is over with. All right. Just kidding. Exodus chapter 17, and let's look at verse 8. Then came Amalek, which are descendants of Esau, and fought with Israel at Rephidim. This is right after God told Moses, they just come out of Egypt. Israel had just come out of Egypt. God has rescued his people. Has anybody ever heard of anything like that before? That an entire nation was miraculously taken out of the country where they lived and provided for in the wilderness for 40 years. Do we know of that happening naturally? No. Why did God do that? Why did God pull Israel? He said, that is my son. My son is Israel.
1: Mm. Woo!
0: That's what he said.
1: Yeah.
0: Wow. He chose Israel. And so after Israel was in bondage for 430 years, he said, let my people go through Moses.
1: Woo!
0: What did he say? My people.
1: Yeah.
0: God chose Israel.
2: Yeah.
0: As his own people.
1: Yeah.
0: It wasn't a democratic vote.
1: No.
0: God chose them for his own purpose. And so if God chose them, then he's going to use them and he's going to pull them out and protect them. And no one else has this history. There's been a lot of things that have happened, but no one else has this particular history of miracles, signs, and wonders coming out of Egypt to keep the children of Israel, the children of God, during all that time. So anyway, God pulls them out. I'm just going to narrate this for now. God pulls them out and begins to perform signs, wonders, and miracles, and everything's going well. And the first ones to attack God's chosen people was Amalek. Okay, so let's go back. Israel was Jacob before Esau produced Amalek. So it all goes back, if you want to just go back, it all goes back to a family problem.
1: Yeah, it does.
0: How many things go back to family problems?
1: Yeah.
0: It goes back to a family problem. Esau hated Jacob because of what happened. But if you follow that, how many of you remember that they made up because when Jacob came out from Laban's and came, he offered gifts to Esau, hoping that he wouldn't wipe them all out. And so they ate together and exchanged gifts. So they had some kind of covenant, right?
2: Yeah.
0: They had some kind of covenant between them. Israel or Jacob did not break that covenant. But Amalek came out unprovoked and decided to attack

0: Israel. And that didn't set too well with God.
1: No.
0: Number one, that is God's chosen people.
1: Amen.
0: And number two, again, we see Esau or Amalek, which totally disregards the covenant. Mm-hmm. Are you seeing this following? I mean, Esau didn't even regard his birthright privilege, and now he doesn't regard the covenant that he made with his brother for peace. You say, well, but that was so many hundred years later. Well, God's word stands. It doesn't matter if it's centuries. God's word stands for eternity, and he expects us to keep our word too. So God is not happy with this. And so we go from there to 1 Samuel 15. And you know, this answered a question for me as I was studying this today. In 1 Samuel 15, I've studied this a lot about the failure of Saul. But the main thing that happened with Saul goes back to Amalek. So let's listen to this. I'll tell you what. Now I'm going to go ahead and read it in my Amplified Bible here. Samuel told Saul, "The Lord sent me to anoint you king over his people, Israel." Everybody say, his people. Israel. "Now listen and heed the words of the Lord. Thus says the Lord of hosts, I have Now, this is important. Samuel, the prophet of God, says, "The Lord sent me to anoint you king over my people Israel. Now listen and heed the words of the Lord." What were the first words that the Lord spoke to Saul? "Thus says the Lord of hosts, I have considered and I will punish what Amalek did to Israel." Has anybody here ever seen that before? I mean, I know you've read it. I've never seen it. The first thing that happens is God said, "I have considered and I will punish Amalek for what they did to his people Israel." Now, a lot of people did things to Israel, but God singled Amalek, the descendants of Esau, out for their total disregard of covenant. All right. He says, "Now go and smite Amalek," and this is verse 3, "and utterly destroy all they have. Do not spare anything." I don't want you to spare anything. I want you to annihilate them off of the face of the earth. Wow. And so that their name is never even heard of or remembered. Now, here's what we call and what people call the dark side of God. Because they don't understand that God stands for judgment and justice as well as love and care. And he loves and cares and spares all those who join on his side.
1: Amen.
0: Are you still with me?
1: Yes.
0: So when I say the dark side of God, I'm saying that as a kind of a idiom or a metaphor that we use. Because really there is no dark side of God. But there is the God who is a God of judgment. Right? Okay. So anyway, he says, "I want you to wipe them out totally." Verse 7 says, "Saul smote the Amalekites from Havilah as far as Shur, which is east of Egypt."
1: Wow.
0: "And then he took Agag, king of the Amalekites, alive." Why would he do that? Well, it goes on down, and it says Samuel, when he saw him, he said, "What is this sound of bleeding of sheep I hear in my, what is this sound that I hear?" Because he said, he took the best. He destroyed anything he didn't want. He took the best for himself.
1: Yeah.
0: Because now I can say, "You see my thousands of sheep? I took them from Agag. And look at this, bring him on out so we can get drunk and laugh at him. We're keeping him in prison here. Bring Agag out so I can say, here's great King Agag. He's now my slave servant and held in prison." Whew. That's not what God said.
1: No.
0: But why would God say such a thing to wipe them out? How many of you believe God has foresight?
1: Yes.
0: God knew that one day there would be a man, an Amalekite, who was a descendant named Haman. Well, I trust you have enjoyed our time together today at Capps Chapel. It's important to me to hear from you and know that you are listening on this radio station. 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
3: All right, I'd like for you to open up your Bible today to Romans chapter 1. I have a great message for you today. Romans chapter 1 and verse number 16. I want to share with you today a message about five gospel facts. Five gospel facts. Okay, and the text I'd like to use is Romans chapter 1 and verse number 16. It says, "For I am not ashamed of the gospel of Christ, for it is the power of God unto salvation to everyone that believeth, to the Jew first and also to the Greek." So notice this statement, "I'm not ashamed of the gospel of Christ, for it is the power of God." The gospel is the power of God. The gospel changes lives. The gospel will bring forth good news to people that are in darkness. Sometimes we try to improve upon how to reach people. The best way to reach people is to give them the gospel. I remember one time years ago, I was with a YWAM group doing an outreach actually in the Los Angeles area. I remember reaching this lady that was a Buddhist. That was her whole worldview was Buddhism. And I was there and I was a young person. And I was thinking, how do I reach this person? And the thought came to me, there's something within the gospel that will register with people and bear witness to the truth that as I share the gospel, something will resonate in them that this is in fact truth and that it'll register with her. And I think sometimes what we try to do is we try to intellectualize things or how am I going to rationally reach this person? But have you ever thought about it? Probably the people that God used to help you get going in the gospel may not have had a doctorate degree in divinity. How many believe that, right? When I was a first grader, I doubt my first grade teacher knew calculus or knew trig or knew real high math. I doubt she was, you know, really waxed and educated in English composition. But you know what? She had enough information as a first grade teacher to teach me what I needed to know to get going at that season of my life. And what you need to realize is a lot of times God will bring people into your life that will help you at that season of your life. And though we wouldn't look at them and say, wow, they're just fully developed in every area. But you know, God just uses ordinary people. God uses willing vessels, people that will help us to get going. So I want to share with you about five facts of the gospel. So Paul said, "I'm not ashamed of the gospel of Christ," because see, the gospel is the power of God unto salvation, and it's for everyone who believes. And then he mentions the Jew first and also to the Greek. So first fact is there is an urgency about the gospel. In other words, what we're talking about is important. The gospel is the central message in the universe. See, what's published in the New York Times or what's published online or what's published in certain articles, that's really not the most important message. The most important message is measured in terms of eternity, and the gospel is the most important message anybody will ever hear. The gospel is the most important message anybody will ever hear. But the gospel is no gospel at all if it's not preached. Would you agree with me on that? So an unpreached gospel is no gospel at all. And an unpreached gospel doesn't change lives. So it's important that we are unashamed. Now, we're living in a generation where, have you discovered, a lot of people are unashamed about their sin. They're unashamed about what they believe in. They're unapologetic about certain values that they hold to. I think we've only got one group of people that's kind of apologetic, and it's Christians. But really, we need to unapologetically declare this is who we believe in. And we know that he changes lives because, see, we're all a testimony and we're all a trophy of look what the Lord has done. He still changes lives. So preaching the gospel makes the gospel happen. Whenever you preach the gospel, it'll make the gospel happen. And whenever you preach good news, good things happen in people's lives. So the gospel has no power to change lives unless we preach it. I read this statement this week, and I thought it was so good. And it said this, every day is a mission trip. Every day is a mission trip. Say, oh, Pastor, I want to get a plane ticket, and I'm going to fly over to Cambodia because I want to find some lost people. I'm going to give you a little revelation. Did you know there are lost people that live in our state? There are lost people that live in central Oklahoma. There's lost people that live in the U.S. And I believe in going to the nations of the earth, and that's an important call. But the reality is every day is a mission trip. God has you placed where you're at right now at this season of your life for a reason. God has you in the neighborhood that you're in. God has you in the city that you're in. God has you at the job that you're in. God has you wherever you're at. God has you where you are because he has not only you in mind, but he has other people in mind. So there's kind of two different views that people have of Christian living. Some people have the view of a pleasure ship or a pleasure boat, right? Pleasure boat, I'm here just to kind of be served. I want kind of you guys to take care of me. But then you have another group of people and they view life more like we're on a lifeboat. And we're not out so much for people to do for us, but no, we're here to kind of do for other people. We're actually here to serve other people. We're here to help people. And we're not only here to help those people that they've got their act together, we're really here to help people who their act is not together. And we're okay with rolling up our sleeves. We're okay with breaking a sweat. We're okay with doing what it takes to help people. And so, you know, you have two different mindsets within the body of Christ. Some people are the pleasure boat mentality, and then you have another group that are more in the lifeboat mentality. And then we think of the words of Jesus. While he was on the earth, he thought in terms of the lifeboat when he said, John chapter 9, verse number 4, I must work the works of him that sent me while it is day. Night cometh when no man can work. So there is a time that we will all cease from our work in terms of evangelism. But you know, now is the time for us to work. Now is the time for us to be mobilized. Now is the time for us to pray and intercede and be concerned about people. And can I tell you, if you have a heart to reach people, God will help you reach people. Y'all heard my story I shared last week about this gentleman that was so kind and gracious to Sharon and I when we first got married. We first moved into our home. He was one of these guys that could A to Z. He was a handyman. He could do anything. And he helped us out. The realtor gave him our name, and we had to get certain things fixed in order for the closing of the house. And so he was there to help us out and get some things done. And even past that, he stuck around and helped us out with a few items. One day he was on my heart real strong, and I took him out to breakfast one morning, and I began to talk to him about the gospel. And I began to share with him his need for the Lord. And I said, you know, it's not a works thing. You're a wonderful person. You do a tremendous amount of charity and benevolence and good works. But really the gospel, not by works, lest any man should boast. We don't save ourselves. Jesus is the Savior. And so I began to share with him this, and I could tell that for him, the gospel was external. It wasn't internal. And he said, well, I'll think about what you said. So some time has gone by, and I've thought about him, and got a phone call. I was here at the church just a couple, actually last Friday here at the church, and got a call, and his wife called me and said he's had some medical issues. He's in intensive care, and I'd like for you, if you would, to go visit him if you're available. So I went to visit him. And even though there were a number of things that had taken place physically, his mind was alert. He wasn't able to talk, but he was able to motion. And I told him, I said, you remember when we talked at Jimmy's Egg? Thank God for Jimmy's Egg, right? And he said, yes, I remember that. And I said, well, I'd like to pray with you. Would you like to make Jesus your Savior? He said, yes, I'd like to make Jesus my Savior. And then after that, I said, I know you can't talk, but you can talk in your heart. And then he had some paralysis on one side. And I said, can you squeeze my hand? And he squeezed my hand. Well, that was last Friday. Well, I went back Saturday morning and I thought, man, we got to make sure. And I talked to him again. I said, remember what we talked yesterday? He said, yes, we talked. I said, are you positive? Yes, I am. I've invited Jesus to be my Savior. He passed away while we were out of town. He's in heaven today. But how many know God will open doors for us? How many know we need to make it hard for people to miss out on heaven, right? God, I want them there. I want to do my part. I want to work while it is day. Night comes when no man can work. So remember, for some people, you're their only chance to receive the gospel. I'm going to say that again. For some people, you are their only chance. Now I'm going to say it a little PS. For some people, you're their last chance. Now, would that affect the way you live a little bit? Would that maybe get you out of the pleasure boat and get you into the lifeboat to think, maybe I'm their last chance? Maybe they'll never hear the gospel from someone else. Maybe this is my purpose in life. Maybe this is what God really wants me to prioritize, is this individual person. You see, one person is important because, see, at one time you were one person. And God cares about you. So we need to realize that Jesus, he saved one of his best sermons for one fella in the middle of the night. And then we read about it in John chapter 3 and verse number 1. There was a man of the Pharisees named Nicodemus, a ruler of the Jews. The same came to Jesus by night and said to him, Rabbi, we know that you are a teacher come from God, for no man can do these miracles that thou doest except God be with him. So Nicodemus comes to Jesus in the middle of the night, calls him rabbi, shows deference to him, respect to him, acknowledges him as a great teacher. And he says, we know you've come from God because nobody could be working these miracles unless God was with him. And then Jesus said to him, verily, verily, I say unto thee, except a man is born again, he cannot see the kingdom of God. Okay, now we drop down a few verses and we come to verse number 16, the most widely published verse in the New Testament. For God so loved the world that he gave his only begotten son, that whosoever believeth in him should not perish, but have everlasting life. For God sent not his son into the world to condemn the world, but that the world through him might be saved. Think about this. Jesus saved his best sermon for one man in the middle of the night. Well, Pastor, I want to reach the masses. Well, so do I. But let me tell you, do you know the waitress is important too? I got to tell you my other little story. You know, I've kind of gotten stirred up since I've been hearing this Bill Weiss story. I've been on a mission lately, you know. So we had the guy that did the awnings here at the church, Hispanic fellow, and he did great work and he was a nice guy.
0: Thanks for joining me for today's program. It's important that we remember that it's in the sharing of the gospel that will make the gospel happen. For some people, you are their only chance to be reached, and for others, you are their last chance. The message of Jesus Christ is still the world's greatest message.
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1: 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And as Jesus said in His Word, you shall know the truth and the truth shall set you free. 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And now, here is Pastor Randy Lynn.
2: Hello there. Welcome to Monday. It's Did You Know time. Did you know that we as the believer can walk in the authority of Christ? Did you know that we have the same authority that Christ walked in on the earth? Come on, somebody, say amen. The authority Jesus died and rose to give us is available to every single believer. Every single one of us that are born again have availability to walk in the authority of Christ. However, all don't. And we're going to explore this question, and we're going to explore some of the reasons many don't or can't. They could, but in their current condition, they can't. So we're going to get into that. Get your Bible open to Matthew chapter 16 and verse 13. We're going to be reading it. But while I've got you here in the introduction of this program, I just want to say what a joy it is for you to tune in and listen to us every single day. Many of you write us letters and drop cards of encouragement. We appreciate that so very much. And I'm so thankful and honored and blessed that this broadcast is a blessing to you. And the Word of God that is preached here encourages you as it encourages me. Hallelujah. It's the living Word of God. So I love you. I thank you for your gifts and your prayers most of all, because we're living in strange times, and we're going to talk about that today and how to walk in the authority of the believer. You know, Brother Kenneth E. Hagin, legendary for his book on the authority of the believer, and brought some illumination to the revelation of God's Word that is so desperately missing from past generations of Christians, Pentecostals, people who love Jesus, Spirit-filled, but didn't know who they were in Christ. And God raised up Brother Hagin and many others in the 20th century to teach us that we don't have to be the devil's punching bag. Come on, somebody. And just dance to the devil's tune, though he's ruling this world as the prince of the power of the air. We do not have to walk according to that. We don't have to be vulnerable and victims in this war between light and darkness. We have been given the authority of Christ. Hallelujah. And if we will walk in it, and there's your big question, as if we will walk in it. And as Brother Finest Dake counted the conditions in the Bible 1,522 times, the Word of God uses the word if. You know, a lot of people don't like to admit it, but the promises of God are conditional. You know, even being saved, salvation is conditional. Well, no, it's unconditional salvation. No, it isn't. He said, if you confess with your mouth, if you believe in your heart that God raised Jesus from the dead, you shall be saved. Everything we receive from God has a condition of our obedience, has a condition of our faith. And so, you know, everybody, all the human race wants all the promises without conditions. Well, you'll never get them, because that's the enemy's pride. But no, you can live in and walk in the authority of the believer. You can have it operational in your daily life. You can literally be invincible to the devil. Doesn't mean you won't be challenged. Doesn't mean you won't be attacked. But it means no weapon that's formed against you will prosper. Hallelujah. Because you have the authority of Christ. So I'm going to get into it today. And we're taking this amazing passage that Jesus gave us in Matthew chapter 16. I'm going to read the passage, and then I'm going to tell you how amazing it is where Jesus went and why. Matthew chapter 16, we'll begin with the 13th verse. It says, when Jesus came into the coast of Caesarea Philippi, and he asked his disciples, saying, whom do men say that I, the Son of Man, am? In other words, he was taking a survey. What is the people's opinions of me? Who do they say? Am I a God come down from heaven? Am I a great prophet? Who do they say? And they answered him. Verse 14, they said, some say that you are John the Baptist. You know, some say that you're Elias or Elijah. Others say Jeremiah or one of the prophets. And he said unto them, but whom do you say that I am? In other words, who do you think I am? And this is the great confession of Peter and the great statement about who Christ was by the Lord. Verse 16, and Simon Peter answered and said, thou art the Christ, the Son of the living God. And Jesus answered and said unto him, blessed art thou, Simon Barjona, for flesh and blood hath not revealed it unto thee, but my Father which is in heaven. And I say also unto thee that thou art Peter, and upon this rock, and he's not talking about Peter the rock, he's talking about the rock of his statement, his confession, I will build my church, and the gates of hell shall not prevail against it, and I will give unto thee the keys of the kingdom. Ooh, that's powerful. The keys to the kingdom of heaven. And whatsoever thou shalt bind on earth, thou shalt be bound in heaven, or we would say the spirit realm. And whatsoever thou shalt loose on earth shall be loosed in heaven. Then he charged his disciples that they should tell no man that he was Jesus the Christ. Now, there's language here you need to understand. When you see Peter saying, I believe that you are the Christ. Notice he didn't say, you are the Jesus of Nazareth. You're Jesus of Nazareth, son of Mary and Joseph. That was born in Bethlehem, da, da, da, da, da. He didn't say that. He said, you are the Christ, the Son of the living God. Now, most of us Word of Faith folks, we know that Christ is not Jesus' last name. Christ means the anointed one, the Messiah, the Holy One of God. And so when Peter said, thou art the Christ, he was saying, you are the coming one. You are the Messiah. You are the Holy One of God. And right away, the Lord revealed to Peter, the Father revealed this to you. You don't know this in natural human wisdom. And then at the end there, in verse 20, after this beautiful conversation of the Lord promising to give them based on the confession that Peter made that he is the Christ, the Messiah, God in the flesh, the anointed one. And then Jesus says, I'm going to give you the keys of the kingdom of heaven. And whatever you bind on earth is bound in heaven. Then he said in verse 20, he charged them. He commanded them that they don't tell any man that Jesus was the Christ. Now, why would the Lord say that? Well, because it was Israel had already basically rejected him as their Messiah. And so any further, to do or hammering on that fact was going to bring the Lord nothing but trouble. And so it wasn't time to go up to Jerusalem yet and be crucified. So he was getting ready to soon. But nonetheless, he told them, don't tell anybody that I am the Christ. You know it now by the Spirit of God, but don't complicate matters, if you will, and, cause me more trouble before I go to the cross. And so, therefore, that's why the Lord said that. Now, after he rose from the dead, we're to go into all the world and tell them that he is the Christ, that he is the anointed one of God, that he is Israel's Messiah and the Prince of Peace, the Savior of the world. So, you've got to look at the timestamps in the Bible, read it in context, and then it makes a whole lot more sense. But I want to bring out several things here that so many people miss the first thing that I want to show you is just fascinating. It's intriguing. You know, everything Jesus did, of course, everything he said, but everything he did, every action, it said something to us. And Jesus could have gone, by the pool of Bethesda and said these words, or he could have gone, you know, to Capernaum where he lived and said these words. But Jesus went to Caesarea Philippi. Now, there's a very important reason why he went there. Caesarea Philippi was the city named after Caesar and Philip the Tetrarch, who liked to name things after himself, you know, these governors, but politicians for you. But anyway, he went to Caesarea Philippi, 25, 30 miles north of the Sea of Galilee, for a very specific reason. Caesarea Philippi was a city built at the base of Mount Hermon. Mount Hermon. Now, a lot of stuff is coming out today. I didn't know this as a child. Most of the church didn't know. Why the significance of Caesarea Philippi when Jesus asked these questions? But this is huge. Jesus went to the base of Mount Hermon because that's where the watchers came down after the flood, and there's some indication that may be where they came down before the flood, but after the flood, they came down on Mount Hermon, and they came there, and they came to, in Genesis 6, then after that, they came to take daughters of men. And this is, you know, it used to be a controversial teaching, but now everybody's realizing, hey, that's what the scripture teaches. You know, I remember a time in my young life that I didn't believe that. I didn't believe that the angels could cohabit with human women, but the Bible's very clear that they did, and they created the giants, the giant races, in that fashion. They weren't supposed to do that. They went after strange flesh, as Jude tells us, and Peter, but they did. And here is the amazing truth I want you to take away from this. Jesus made a statement going up to this mountain where those quote, quote, gods came down, revealed themselves to people, taught them the black arts, taught them things about the supernatural they should have never known, taught them astrology, taught them all the black arts, and that's where they came down. And Jesus goes to that very spot and he says, all right, who do you say I am? And, you know, and you see, everybody in those times knew about Mount Hermon. They knew that's where the watchers came down. But Jesus goes and he settles it. He says, who am I? Am I one of these quote, quote, gods that came down? Who am I? Or am I the living Son of God, born of the Virgin? And Peter set the record straight with the help of the Spirit of God and the Father revealing it to him. He said, no, you're not just one of these watchers that came down pretending to be God. You are the Christ. Hallelujah. The Son of the living God, the everlasting way. Well, that's powerful. I'll take it up there tomorrow. Till then, Pastor Randy Lynn saying, I love you. Be blessed.
1: 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I'm Justin Lynn, and I would like to thank you again for joining us today. And until next time, remember, Jesus saves, Jesus heals, Jesus fills with the Holy Ghost, and Jesus is coming again.
3: Father God, in Jesus' name, we lift up our president to you. 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We pray that you would surround our president with men and women of integrity, whose motives are for that which is right. We also pray that you would give our nation's leaders discernment, understanding, and knowledge, so that our nation may know stability both internally and abroad. In Jesus' name, amen.
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4: Greetings, friends and new listeners, and welcome to The Sound of Faith. I'm Sharon Knotts, thanking you for joining us today, because we know faith comes by hearing, and hearing by the Word of God. Today's message, The Language of God, is a captivating recital of the creative power of God's spoken word. We are told in Hebrews 11:3 that the worlds were framed by the word of God. And in Hebrews 1:3, we're told they are upheld by the word of God. In both verses, word in Greek is rhema, which is the spoken word of God. This opens up a vista of revelation from creation to the spirit of faith that believers speak in, the language of God. So God's spoken word not only framed, created the worlds, but it continues to uphold all the things that God has created by the power of his word. Go to Hebrews 1:3, reading. You know, to get the flow, we better start at verse 1. God, who at sundry times and in diverse manners spoke in time past unto the fathers by the prophets, speaking of the Old Testament, but in these last days, speaking of the New Testament, spoken unto us by his Son, whom he has appointed heir of all things, by whom also he made the worlds. Now, why does this make sense? Because Jesus, we're told in John, the Gospel of John, the first chapter, was the Word of God made flesh and dwelt amongst us. Now, we want you to pay attention to verse 3. Who being the brightness of his glory, Jesus being the brightness of God's glory, and the express image of his person, made exactly like him, just like when you take an engraved thing and you engrave it. It's exactly like that metal die cut when you engrave it. It's exact. That's what the word means in Greek. So he was the exact image of God. Now here's where I want you to go. Being the express image of his person and upholding all things by the word of his power. So now we're learning that not only did God create everything by the spoken word, but now he continues to uphold them by his spoken word. Now, you got to get a supernatural thinking cap on here. Amen? The word uphold, Pharaoh in Greek, means to sustain, to bear up, and to hold up. Here's what I want you to understand. The sound of God's voice, the sound of his command, from when he said, let there be light, let there be dry ground, let there be, etc. The sound of his voice created that, and those things, those planets, and all of the things that are in the universe are still hearing that command. It's like that command is still going forth. They are still hearing it. So the very sound of God's voice, that command, because of that, they continue to be where he put them. They're not falling out of the sky, wreaking havoc on the earth. Amen. Amen. The seas, if we would read a lot of Old Testament scriptures, tell us that God told the sea, you can go no further. You can go here and no further. And he shut up the door of the sea. So when the sea got that command, it obeys his voice. And it goes on and on, many other things. So it's a supernatural thing. So it tells me that if God said it, it will come to pass. If it only requires his faith in his own word. Amen. How many got that? Amen. If God said it, it's going to come to pass. If it only requires him to have faith in his own word. Now, when it comes to promises in his word to us, it also requires that we have faith. Amen? When God says something unilaterally, in other words, he says, this is what's going to happen. Doesn't matter what anybody else says or does, this will happen. It's going to happen. He spoke unilaterally to Abraham and said, I have made thee a father of many nations. He told him that when he didn't even have one kid. I have made thee. He said, it's going to happen. You're going to have a son. And you know what? In spite of all this other junk that y'all have gotten into because you don't believe, Sarah's going to be the mama. Amen? It's going to happen. It was going to happen. Even though he struggled for 25 years, it was going to happen because it was a unilateral promise that God made, and he said it will happen. Amen? But we will find that almost all the promises that are given to us requires our faith. How many got that so far? Amen? And you know, don't feel upset about that, and don't let that put pressure on you, because we're told in Romans 12:3 that God has given to every man the measure of faith. So you've got the faith that God requires you to have. It would be very unfair for God to say, you got to have faith. But I'm not going to tell you how to get faith. I'm not going to give it to you. You're going to have to figure it out on your own. But that's not what he said. He said that he gives to everyone the measure of faith. You could not even be saved if God didn't give you the measure of faith. For by grace are you saved through faith. And that not of yourselves, it is the gift of God. God gives you the gift of faith, and he does it because he's going to turn around and require you to exhibit it. And that's why God can require us to exhibit it and demand that we have faith, because he gave it to us. Amen? Exactly. So, we know that it says in Hebrews 11, verse 6, but without faith, it is impossible to please God, for he that comes to God must believe. Must believe. And he's got to believe two things: that he is God. Well, you know, I could spend a couple hours telling you about my God and who he is. We could be here all day long talking about who God is. But we will just allow that you have a pretty good idea, because he told us a lot about himself in his word. So we must believe that God is. That means he is God. He is able. And that's good if you know that he's able. A lot of people believe that God is able to do something. But you got to have the second part as well. And he is a rewarder of them that diligently seek him. So you not only got to believe that God is able to do it, but that he will do it for you. Oh, I saw him do it for so-and-so, but will he do it for me? I've read in the Bible all the things that God has done, but will he do that for you and me? So we have to believe, and that means we've got to be fully persuaded. And here's what I want you to understand. When you are fully persuaded, you're going to start acting like God. Now, please don't think I'm telling you are a God. Because if you're a God and I'm a God, we are in big trouble. But you will start acting like God in this regard. You will start speaking what he said. You will have faith in God's word. God had faith in his own word. And we'll start having faith in God's word. And when you have faith, you speak it. Now let's turn to 2 Corinthians 14. This is one of your most important verses in the Bible regarding faith. We having the same spirit of faith, according as it is written, I believed and therefore have I spoken. We also believe and therefore speak. This gets me excited. So first of all, before I get ahead of myself, we having the same spirit of faith. The same spirit of faith as whom? Who are you talking about, Paul? We got the same spirit of faith as. Well, we'd have to see who he's quoting. And to see that, we got to go to Psalm 116. It's a direct quote out of the book of Psalms. Psalm 116. We'll read from verse 1 and we'll slide into it. I love the Lord because he has heard my voice and my supplications. Because he has inclined his ear unto me, and therefore will I call upon him as long as I live. Somebody wrote that as a song, and I love to sing that to the Lord. The sorrows of death compassed me, and the pains of hell got hold upon me. Ooh, I found trouble and sorrow. So what's he talking about? The sorrows of death surrounded me and the pains of hell. I want you to understand very quickly that the word hell there is Sheol in Hebrew. And it does not always mean hellfire, the place of the damned. Many times it simply means the grave. So I want you to understand that. The condition that David was in at this time is he felt like death was all around him. Everywhere he looked, he saw death. And he felt like the grave was trying to pull him down into the grave. That's what I want you to see. I was full of trouble and sorrow. Verse 4. Then called I upon the name of the Lord. Oh, Lord, I beseech you, deliver my soul. Gracious is the Lord and righteous. Yea, our God is merciful. The Lord preserves the simple. I was brought low and he helped me. Return unto your rest, O my soul, for the Lord has dealt bountifully with you. Amen. When engaging with the Lord, the language of God. God had so much faith in his own word that he literally spoke the worlds into creation, according to Hebrews 11:3. And all these millennia later, every one of them remained exactly where he put them by that same spoken word. Hebrews 1:3 says they are upheld by his spoken word. The Greek word rhema has had much attention in Christian teaching, but some have been disappointed. They spoke what they thought was faith, but did not see the desired results. Everyone who has received the spirit of faith will believe and will speak. Paul said in 2 Corinthians 4:13, I believe and therefore I have spoken. It is possible to speak the word of God and not believe. But it is impossible to believe and not speak. This is the law of faith. When it believes God's word, it speaks. And God's word is alive and active, creative and powerful. When God says something, it will come to pass if it only requires his faith in his own word. But when it comes to his promises in his word to us, it requires that we also have faith in his word. God requires that we also believe. Faith is the supernatural language of God that he imparts to us through his word. Within the seed of his word is his faith, and his faith speaks. When we have it, we also speak. And we profess, Paul said in Hebrews, we say the same thing that God said in his word. The language of God can be ordered on CD for a love gift of $10 or more for the radio ministry. 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
6: Shalom and welcome to Torah Chai, God's teachings of life from Congregation Zion's Sake, a Messianic Jewish congregation located on the corner of Denby Boulevard and Shields Road in Newport News, Virginia. Our biblical mandate as Jewish believers is to be a light unto the world by sharing Yeshua, Jesus, the Jewish Messiah, to the Jew first, then the nations, as prescribed in Romans 1:16, bringing God's plan of salvation to the ends of the earth. We hope you enjoy today's teaching.
7: Yes, Abba Father, worthy is the Lamb. Worthy is the Lamb to receive all praise and honor. Worthy are you, O Lord our God, King of the universe. We honor you, we worship you this evening. We thank you for your glorious presence here. Abba Father, we thank you that you're off the throne and among your people on Shabbat. We thank you for this day. We thank you, Father, that it's set aside that we may come before you to minister to you, to worship unto you. Father, I thank you for bodies that are being touched right now. Bodies that are being healed, restored, and set free. New hearts, new kidneys, Father God. Gallbladders being healed. Knee joints, hip joints being repaired as you created them in perfection, Abba Father. Lord, I thank you that AFib is being healed right now in Yeshua's name. Enlarged prostates being healed right now in Yeshua's name. Mika Mocha Adonai, who is like you, O God? There is none like you. And Father, we press into your presence this evening to be in that Beth Setar, that secret place with you, to worship you, to honor you, to be with you. Abba Father, may your kingdom come and your will be done here right now as it is in heaven. B'Shem Yeshua HaMashiach. Amen and amen. We're also praying for those that are on vacation. Many families are off this week and next week on vacation. Well, the kids aren't in here because school starts next month. Yay. Well, we're empty nesters now. It don't matter, but this was a glorious time of the year when we had kids. Come on, hello. Hey, Kev, because, as Paul read earlier, Deuteronomy 7, starting at verse 12, because you are listening, or as a result, hey, Kev, to these rulings, keeping and obeying them, Adonai your God will keep with you the covenant and mercy that he swore to your ancestors. He will love you, bless you, and increase your numbers. He will also bless the fruit of your body, and the fruit of your ground, your grain, your wine, your olive oil, and the young of your cattle and sheep, in the land he swore to your ancestors that he would give you. You will be blessed.

glory. Obedience thereby removes all illness from among them. See, 99% of all illnesses and sicknesses are sin-related. Not one will be afflicted with Egypt's dreadful disease if obedient to God. If we had one generation that enjoined in monogamous relationships, all 300-plus sexually transmitted diseases would be gone. Think about that. One generation that was monogamous that stopped all this immorality, and we would heal over 300 diseases. They would disappear. We also witness obedience with other well-known figures such as Abraham, Moshe, and God himself. In the story of the Akedah, the binding of Isaac, where Abraham is instructed to offer his only son, whom he loves, Isaac, unto God as a sacrifice in Genesis 22, Abraham uses a very curious phrase when God first called to him. In Genesis 22, verse 1, after these things, God tested Abraham, and he said to him, Abraham, and he answered, here I am, Hineni. Hineni is a tough word. It doesn't translate very well into English. It's a complex Hebrew phrase which means readiness, alertness, attentiveness, receptivity, responsiveness, and obedience to instruction. Moshe replies in the same exact manner when God called out to him from the burning bush in Exodus 3, verse 4. When Adonai saw him that he'd gone over to see, God called out to him from the middle of the bush, Moshe, Moshe, and he answered, Hineni, here I am. In a very interesting twist, Adonai himself uses this term numerous times in Isaiah to both Jews and Gentiles alike. In Isaiah 65, verse 1, the Lord said, I made myself accessible to those who didn't ask for me. I let myself be found by those who didn't seek me. He said, here I am, Hineni, Hineni, to a nation not called by my name. Adonai positively responds in the same fashion to our obedience, both Jew and Gentile alike, with his own readiness, alertness, attentiveness, receptivity, and responsiveness. We will reap as we sow in the kingdom of God. Hineni serves as the foundational key in our relationship with him. Hineni must be our answer to him when he speaks to us, when he calls upon us. We must be postured, ready, alert, attentive, and receptive, responsive and obedient when he calls upon us. But we must be aware that he has a specific call, a specific destiny for us, a royal priesthood, which began with Israel to the Jew first in Exodus 19, starting in verse 5. The Lord said, now then, if you listen closely to my voice and keep my covenant, then you'll be my own treasure, segulah in the Hebrew, which means private property of the king, treasure, a thing of extreme value. You'll be my own special treasure from among all the peoples, for all the earth is mine. So as for you, you'll be to me a kingdom of Kohanim and a holy nation. These are the words which you are to speak to B'nai Yisrael, the children of Israel. Shema is to hear, to listen. Many people hear, but they don't listen. Listening is a character trait we must be developed in our lives, particularly regarding the voice and the word of Adonai. To pay attention, to heed, to understand. Shema means willing to obey by deed, by action, to respond to Adonai, by action to do his will, mitzvah's instructions. If we do this, we will be his own special treasure, segulah. The Lord owns the cattle on 1,000 hills. He created all and he owns all things. The kingdom belongs to the king. If we, Israel, accept his covenant promise, he will cherish us because of his unique, personal, intimate relationship with us, his special treasure. If we obey his covenant, if we shema, if we'll be his kingdom of Kohanim, priests, and a holy nation. Kingdom is an organized community, a major territorial unit, a theocracy form of government headed by a king, the eternal kingship of God, the realm in which God's will is fulfilled. The king, Adonai's sovereignty, is absolute. Sovereignty is possessing, retaining supreme power, one that exercises supreme authority, the acknowledged leader. God is sovereign. Kohanim is Hebrew for priest, a principal officer, a chief ruler, a priest-king such as Melchizedek, a foreshadow of Messiah Yeshua. Levitical priests, priests of Zadok, Aaronic priests, direct descendants of Aaron, who are the high priest by birthright. We must look back to the beginning to define and understand exactly what a priest was and is. The Lord himself chose the tribe of Levi to serve as priests in Israel, ministering to him in the tabernacle and later the temple. The Levites' priests were viewed as belonging to him, set apart, considered holy. In Numbers 3, verse 12, see, I've taken the Levites from among B'nai Israel in place of the firstborn who opened the womb among B'nai Israel, the Levites will be mine.
So the Lord took from among the firstborn of Israel, the Levites, to be

0: his own. Yet his words in Exodus 19:6 states, all Israel would be a kingdom of priests, his own special treasure, an entire nation set apart for this very purpose. But what is the purpose of a priest? What are the duties? What does it mean to minister unto him? Numbers 1 states that Levites were to maintain care for the tabernacle and temple. They're set it up, take it down, prepare the oil for the menorah, take the matzah for the table, the shewbread, make and burn the incense on the altar, and perform the sacrifices and place them on the altar. The Levites also provided musical accompaniment, worship along with the sacrifices, vocally and with musical instruments. They also acted as gatekeepers and guards. Levites also served a role as teachers, as spiritual examples through their relationship with Adonai. Therefore, the service of the Levite is service in the Spirit. The Levites throughout history were able to rise to the occasion to fight for biblical kingdom truth and values when required, as in the case of Hanukkah, where they led the Jewish struggle against the Greek Hellenistic influence. What's not scripturally mentioned regarding Levitical duties and responsibilities is religion, rituals or dogmas or any other institutionalized religious practice. We're simply commanded to submit to and obey Adonai's word, not rewrite it, not alter it, not ignore it, or proclaim half of it's done away with. There's no command for the Levites to make up their own denominational rituals, practices, holidays, or religion. They're to be obedient and do what God had instructed, commanded, and be loyal unto him alone. Yet some became involved in idolatry, the extreme admiration, love, reverence, and excessive devotion to anything else other than God. Ezekiel records that some Levites had fallen in their duties, straying. They'd apostatized from Adonai. Many had fallen into Baal worship. In Ezekiel 44, starting at verse 10, rather the Levim, the Levites who went far away from me when Israel went astray, going astray after their idols, they will bear the consequences of their guilt. But they are to serve in my sanctuary. They will have charge of the gates of the house and of serving in the house. They will slaughter the burnt offering of the sacrifice for the people, and they will attend and serve them, because they served them in the presence of their idols and became an occasion of sin for the house of Israel. I'm raising my hand against them, says Adonai Elohim, and they will bear the consequences of their guilt. This is a strong rebuke from Adonai directed towards the Levites who had acted wickedly in the sanctuary. The Lord says that they will be removed from their ministerial duties and not allowed to approach him in a priestly role. Essentially, the Lord is purging the priesthood of those who have defiled their holy office through their sinful actions, and he's doing it today. Judgment starts in the house of the Lord, says Ezekiel 9. Adonai's actions here serve as a powerful reminder of the importance of purity and holiness to serving God. The priesthood held significant responsibility in representing the people before God, offering sacrifices and maintaining the sanctity of the temple. Now remember, they're the intermediary between the people and God. And so they're called to a higher lifestyle, to a more higher accountability, because they are an example of the kingdom of God to the people. So when they apostatize, this is a serious issue. Those who are found to be engaging in sinful behavior are not only dishonoring themselves, but also bringing shame upon the sacred office they held. The Lord's decree here reinforces the message that God expects those who serve him to do so with integrity, righteousness, and reverence. Furthermore, the cleansing of the priesthood described in Ezekiel can also serve as a reminder to each individual believer today. We are called to examine our own lives, repent of any sin, and strive for holiness in our service to him. Adonai demands purity in the priesthood in Ezekiel's time, and he desires the same purity and dedication from all of his followers throughout history today. This serves as a call to personal and corporate holiness, reminding us that God requires integrity and faithfulness in those who serve him. That's us. That's you and me. The Levites will bear the consequences for their guilt, but the Lord will keep his covenant with them. They will serve in his house and serve the people, but not serve or minister in the presence of God himself. This is a strong word of caution, a warning for clergy today, congregation leaders, ministries today who continue to stray, who are in apostasy from Adonai. He is profoundly speaking today.
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2: 2-6-2-8-8-8-8-8-8-8-8-8-8-8-8-8-8-8-8-8-8-8-8-8-8-8-8-8-8-8-8-8-8-8-8-8-8-8-8-8-8-8-8-8-8-8-8-8-8-8-8-8-8-8-8-8-8-8-8-8-8-8-8-8-8-8-8-8-8-8-8-8-8-8-8-8-8-8-8-8-8-8-8-8-8-8-8-8-8-8-8-8-8-8-8-8-8-8-8-8-8-8-8-8-8-8-8-8-8-8-8-8-8-8-8-8-8-8-8-8-8-8-8-8-8-8-8-8-8-8-8-8-8-8-8-8-8-8-8-8-8-8-8-8-8-8-8-8-8-8-8-8-8-8-8-8-8-8-8-8-8-8-8-8-8-8-8-8-8-8-8-8-8-8-8-8-8-8-8-8-8-8- Shalom to our Oasis family. 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
1: Now, again, we've talked about a number of principles. Let me put a couple of more before you today before we move past Jericho and invade the rest of the promised land. Let me start with this principle today. What God was saying to them as they were to march one time each day for 6 days and then for seven times on the seventh day, they were going to make 13 laps around this city. Approximately 320 acres, which is a half of a mile square, if you will, took about 1 hour for this army to march around this perimeter of this 320-acre city. And as they would march around, one of the specific declarations he said to them was, don't make any sounds with your mouth. Close your mouth and don't make a sound until I tell you to shout. You know, there's a lot of different points that I'll be making along the way, but probably if I was to boil it down into one simple line, I'd probably say something like this. If you will focus on your shout, you won't have time to focus on your doubt. He said, let's don't have a conversation about this. Let's just let something simmer. Let something percolate. Let something begin to seethe inside of you. That is going to be your shout. Get it ready, because as we talked about last week, when it's released, you need to be able to release something that has the intensity and capacity to break whatever's in front of you, to destroy, bring down, uproot, and demolish whatever opposition, barrier, obstruction, enemy attack that is in front of you. Now, we could talk about a lot of different reasons. You could probably start a list of your own about why would it be important for them to keep their mouth shut during this period of time. Let me give you some possibilities. Perhaps God told them not to make a noise because he wanted to test their continued obedience. He wanted to make sure that they could follow even the most minute instruction, silence. Don't say a word. You know, they say that one of the most challenging things to do for a person is to bridle their tongue. The Bible says the tongue is the most unruly member of the entire body, and the ability to control it, to put it in check. You know, some people have said that they were shocked by some of the things I have said or someone else has said. I said, you think you're shocked by what I said? You'd be even more shocked if you knew what I didn't say. The holding of the tongue. And God says, what I need you to do right now is I need you just to shut up and march. I don't want to have a dialogue about this. I don't want to have a debate about this. I don't want to hear your opinion on this. I just want you to shut up and march. I want to know if you can follow that instruction. He didn't even tell them why they were walking around one time each day for 7 days or seven times on the seventh day. He didn't even tell them why they had to be quiet. He just said, I want to know if you can just be obedient. Can you just do what I tell you to do? Maybe another reason that he told them to be quiet is because he wanted them, through their silence, to demonstrate their awareness of God's holy presence. Have you ever walked into a very sacred place, and if you didn't realize what was going on, and maybe you just kind of stumbled into the room, and maybe you were having a conversation, somebody might shush you, shh, shh, shh. Because you're in a sacred place, a place that demands keen awareness and sharp attention, courtesy and reverence to the authority, whether it's a courtroom or a palace or wherever it might be. They might call upon you to hold your conversation, to be silent at that moment. And as they were marching around this city each day for 6 days and then seven times on the seventh day, through their silence, they were acknowledging that they were in the presence of a holy God. It was the equivalency of that angel of the Lord saying to both Moses and to Joshua, take off your shoes because you're standing on holy ground. There is, according to the book of Ecclesiastes, there is a time to weep and cry and a time not to weep and cry. There is a time to shout and to celebrate and a time not to shout and celebrate. And Ecclesiastes says there is a time, you just need to be silent. You just need to sit in his presence and acknowledge the holiness and the sanctity of the hour and the moment which you find yourself in. When you come into the holy of holies, when you come into the holy presence of God, he said your presence, your response to his presence will send a message to all the other observers. As people were peering over the walls of Jericho, looking down upon the children of Israel as they made their laps around the city, they probably were stunned by the silence of this group. No one talking, no one chattering, no one having a discussion, but there was a sense of holy sanctimonia, sanctified presence of God. Reverence was the theme, and they knew there was something more going on than what they saw with their natural eyes. Have you bound yourself, walk into the presence of a holy moment, and you found yourself just wanting to be silent? Because you sensed greatness, you sensed reverence, you sensed holiness in that room. And I believe this is one of the reasons why God wanted them to be quiet, to send a message to those peering over the walls of Jericho that we are escorting the divine presence of a holy God who demands our unwavering and undistracted attention. So we follow in utter silence and a total observation of his holiness. Maybe he told them to be quiet and not to make a noise because they had a history that whenever they began to talk, their conversations turned to doubt and to defeat rather than to victory. Are there some people that you know that every time they open their mouth, it's something negative? And you just want to avoid those people. You could be having the greatest day of your life and be on the third aisle at Walmart and see those people and your spirit cringe because you know they're going to find something wrong with the day. They're going to find something wrong with the hour, something wrong with the conversation. You just want to avoid them. And so God says, let's just remove all possibilities of this thing going south. Let's remove all possibilities of this conversation going negative. So let's just close it up. Don't talk. Be completely silent. Don't speak because I don't want the conversation to drift to doubt or to defeat, or perhaps in a more practical way. Perhaps God didn't want them to make a noise because when it came time to shout, they needed to hear the sound of the trumpet. The scripture says, Joshua's command, that they were to be silent until the ram's horn would play long, until he would declare unto them, shout, for God has given you the city. And when they heard that instruction, they were to respond simultaneously. You see, I've been in airports where I've traveled and I found myself involved in conversations with people and in the process not hear that there was an announcement about a gate change or the time of my departure had changed or been moved up. I've missed flights because I was talking when I should have been listening. And I believe there are people who come to church at times and they're having side conversations and the enemy has them talking so they can't hear what they need to hear. God is trying to get your attention here today. He is about to release the church into a shout. But we've got to get rid of these idle, insignificant conversations that are distracting us. And we need to have an ear to hear when God says, shout, because I have given you the city. It's time to claim your promises in God. I think as I look to the storyline, not only do I think it's important that they had to follow this instruction, not only to walk, but to walk in silence. But I think it was important to point out that as they marched, they found themselves for a long time seeing no significant results. They marched the first day for an hour, didn't see any change. They marked the second day for an hour, didn't see any significant change. The third, the fourth day, the fifth day. I mean, no tremblings of the wall, no pebbles falling down from the cracks, no peering through the doors, no indicators that the windows are going to get unlocked. I mean, it's as tight as it was day one before they started this journey. Think about having done that for 6 days and now you're on day number seven. You're walking around this city and you've made your first lap. And still no change. And they say, do it again. And you say, hey, here we go. And they march around a second time and still no change. And the third day, have you ever been in a point in your life where you're trying to be faithful to do what God has told you to do in a matter, but you've seen no significant change. And it's testing you. It's testing you. God, how long do I do this? How long do I have to? Because they don't know it's 13 or 14 or 16 or 18. They don't know how many rounds they're going to have to make before breakthrough happens. They just know they're walking and walking and nothing is happening. Kind of like what I mentioned to you about the prophet Elijah. Whenever he was out on the top of Mount Carmel, at the end of 3.5 years, he prayed that it might rain again. And he sent his servant out to check and said, you go out there and see if you see any indicators of rain. And the servant comes back and said, there's nothing. There's nothing out there. And Elijah prayed again and he sent his servant a second time. And he comes back and he says, what do you see? And the servant said, nothing. Have you found yourself in that place where you're praying and looking and praying and checking and praying and trying to see, and nothing's changing, nothing's happening. The wall is still tall. The doors are still shut. The windows are still latched. The armies are still parading around the top of the perimeter. There is no indicator. You know what happens? You get in that moment and you feel like quitting. You feel like throwing in the towel, especially on the seventh day, because today you're having to do this 7 times. It's not 1 time and go home and take a nap. You got to do it 2 times and 3 times. And every time you're making that lap, the enemy's trying to speak into your ear. You look like an idiot. You look like a fool.

0: because you get tired. And there's a tendency because you get fatigued and you get weary doing the right thing. But there's a tendency to want to say, I don't think this is working. Maybe I ought to quit. But I just came by here to tell you this morning, it's not a good day to quit, because you may be on your sixth lap and you're one lap away from your victory. 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
2: They will criticize, you know, there's Christians that go into these public schools and want to have a Bible club and they won't let them. They'll talk about separation of church and state. And of course, we're fighting back and there's lawsuits and we're making some games and some things. But I guarantee you, you can have a Satanist group go in and they will not turn them down because that would be prejudice. That would be racial profiling, or I guess, I don't know how you call it. But they would be against that. They will allow Islamic people to go in and do things. But man, Christians, they hate that. You know why? Because Christians have the light. We are the light of the world. Jesus is the light of the world. But now that he's gone back into heaven, he shines through us. And he said, we are the light of the world. We're the salt of the earth. And when you start speaking truth, I guarantee you the ungodly hate it because their deeds are evil. And like those verses I was using from Romans chapter 1, they know in their heart that it's evil. You know, it's my opinion. Opinions are like noses. Everybody has one and usually has a couple of holes in it. But it's my opinion that this is why the homosexuals push so hard for gay parade and a whole month devoted to that. Did you know if you were to have a month that was devoted to nothing but Christianity and celebrating Jesus? Now, Christmas to some degree is like that, but the secular people again have hijacked it and made a lot of it about a fat guy in a red suit and all this kind of stuff. So there are some vestiges of Christianity, but I'm saying if we were to just devote an entire month to nothing but Christianity, boy, it would be a third world war in this nation. That is unacceptable. But man, you can devote an entire month to homosexuality and all these kind of things. You know why they push so hard for that? Because their own conscience is condemning them, just like we read about. They know in their heart that this isn't right. They know that that's wrong. Thank you for that silence. Many of you are thinking, well, I'm not sure. There's some of them sincere. Well, they may have gone either reprobate or I believe most of them in their heart, they're convicted. And this is why they want to have a parade and have everybody celebrate to try and silence that conscience that is condemning them and showing them this is wrong. And they're trying to get everybody else to validate their lifestyle. This is why they push it so hard and why they'll tell you that you're intolerant. I'm not intolerant. Amen. They're the ones that are intolerant. I love homosexuals. I hadn't got anything against them. It's just sin. It's the same as any other sin, and you can be forgiven of it. You know, a good friend of mine, Jesse Duplantis, was on a television talk show in Los Angeles, and the guy who was the host was a homosexual, and he had Jesse on, and he attacked him right off the bat. You are a homophobe. You hate homosexuals. And he just started trashing him because he stood up and said that homosexuality is sin. And Jesse says, no, it's exactly the opposite. I love homosexuals, and that's why I'm telling them the truth. I don't want to see anybody suffer God's wrath. I don't want to see people go to hell. He says, it's because I tell you the truth. And he just disarmed this guy, and he told this guy, he says, now, if you were in my shoes, and if you believe the Bible, and if you believe that God made them Adam and Eve, not Adam and Steve, and that they were going to be judged for that, and if I didn't stand up and speak the truth to you and it was going to cost you your salvation, would that be love? And he says, I'm speaking out because it's love. I'm not mad at anybody. I'm telling people the truth. I'm countering to the same as I would adultery or lying or stealing or murder or anything else. And this guy, even though he didn't convert right there on the spot, he did admit, he says, I see what you're saying. And he says, I see that you're doing this because you love me. I'm telling the people the truth because I love them. You know, Jesus is often quoted, and over in Matthew chapter 22, what's the greatest command? And he said, the first command is to love God with all your mind, heart, soul, strength. And the second is to love your neighbor as yourself. And you'll hear people that are living terrible, ungodly lifestyles. And child abuse, cutting off parts of their body, giving them hormones that destroy their life. Man, if that's not child abuse, what is? It's terrible. It's demonic. And yet you'll hear a lot of those people say, but you aren't walking in love. And they'll quote that you just need to love other people. You know, if you read where that was quoted from, Jesus quoted that from Leviticus chapter 19. Let me turn over and read this to you. So when he said that you shall love your neighbor as yourself, he was quoting Leviticus chapter 19 and verse 18. Thou shalt not avenge nor bear any grudge against the children of thy people, but thou shalt love thy neighbor as thyself. I am the Lord. That's the verse that he was quoting. And the previous verse, verse 17 says, thou shalt not hate thy neighbor in thine heart. Thou shalt in any wise rebuke thy neighbor and not suffer sin upon him. That's the context. I said this morning, but if you take the text out of context, all you got left is a con. And when people sit there and say, but we're just supposed to love one another, and love is never saying anything that would offend a person or, bother them or make them feel uncomfortable. Well, man, Jesus didn't know that, because he called people, you go tell that fox, talking about Herod. He called the scribes and Pharisees, you hypocrites, you whited sepulchers, you're full of dead man's bones. That was love, to tell a person the truth. He made a whip out of cords and drove the money changers out of the temple. And he didn't do it once. He did it twice, at the first and at the end of his ministry. That was love. Jesus is love manifest. People are saying that we need to operate in love more than Jesus did. Jesus is the greatest example of love that the world has ever seen. And it's love to tell a person the truth. And so this says that you shall not hate your neighbor in your heart. You shall in any wise, under any circumstances, regardless of what the consequences are, regardless of what they say about you, you have to tell a person the truth and not suffer sin upon him. It's love to tell a person the truth. Now, it certainly can be done in the wrong way, to where you use the word like a club, and I'm not talking about that. But it says in Ephesians chapter 4, verse 15, to speak the truth in love. But if you are telling a person the truth and you're doing it because you love them and you want to see this person set free, that's what this is talking about. And it says, if you don't do it, you hate your neighbor. So loving your neighbor is not just letting them live in sin, let them do something that's destroying their life, but you just love them so much you aren't going to say anything. No, what that is, you love yourself so much that you won't suffer the rejection. You won't suffer the criticism. Amen or oh me. Do you know, I was coming up the pass. This has been 30 years ago or more. And I was driving up this pass on a really dark night. It was total clouds and there was fog. And you couldn't see from here to the back of this auditorium, probably half that distance. And I was going up this mountain road. It's a curvy mountain road late at night. Couldn't see. And a car passed me going about 60 miles an hour. And he got just a little ways in front of me. And I saw his brake lights come on and his car jerked to the right. So I slammed on my brakes and I came to rest on the shoulder of the road. He was in the right lane and this horse was in the left lane. He had hit this horse and it had caved in his windshield. And so I got out and ran up there, and he was laying there and there was blood all over him and horse mess all over him. It unloaded on him. And anyway, he was laying there, and this horse was, his legs were facing the oncoming traffic. And as I was trying to help this guy, a Suburban came around the corner going about 55 or 60. And those legs on that horse acted like a ramp and just launched that car 5 or 10 feet in the air. And it went probably 20 feet long. And this woman was able to regain control and bring the car to a stop. And I ran up there and her head had made a bubble in the roof. Her head hit that roof and she literally dented the roof in. And so she was laying there in pain. And while I was trying to help her, I heard another car coming around the corner. So you know what I did? I got out and I ran down the hill around the corner And I started jumping out in front of cars that were going 50 and 60 miles an hour on this road right there at Green Mountain Falls. And I was jumping out in front of cars, and because you couldn't see very far, and I didn't have a light or anything, they wouldn't see me until the last minute. And I was having to jump out of the way and roll out on the median of the thing. And I stopped, I don't know, 15 or 20 cars. And people were screaming at me. They honked, they yelled. People cussed me out, waved at me with one finger. They said some really nasty things to me. And you know what? I didn't like it. But if you truly love another person, you are going to do something to save them from having a wreck. There could have been a lot of people killed. It was probably 15, 20 minutes before the police showed up. And I don't know how many cars I saved. And that's what this is talking about. You shall not hate your neighbor, but under any circumstances, you have to speak the truth. You have to tell people the truth. Now, you have to do it in love, but it's the truth that's going to make people free. There is no scripture that says love will make people free. It's the truth that makes people free. Now, you have to speak the truth in love, but truth is what is going to change us. It's what's going to change our nation. And Christians have been silent. We have not spoken out because they're going to call us names. They're going to say something about us. And I tell you what, that's wrong. We've got to be outspoken. We've got to speak the truth in love, but we've got to speak the truth. It's the truth that's going to set people free. Man, I've spent a lot of time on this. Let me just summarize some things over here in the book of Judges. If you go to Judges chapter 17 and verse 6, let me just read a couple of these verses to you. But in Judges chapter 17, verse 6, it says, "In those days there was no king in Israel, but every man did that which was right in his own eyes." This is repeated in chapter 18, verse 1, chapter 19, verse 1, and also in chapter 21, verse 25. Four times right here it says there was no king and everybody did what was right in their own eyes. How did that work out? If you're familiar with this, these are some of the most amazing passages in the entire Bible. I'm just for time's sake, I'll skip verses chapter 17 and 18, but you go into chapter 19 and it talks about a Levite and he had a concubine. Jesus said that God only intended one man and one woman for all eternity, but because of the hardness of their heart in the Old Testament, he allowed people to have multiple wives. Solomon had 700 wives and 300 concubines. But that was never God's will. Jesus made that clear. But he allowed them. There wasn't a king. They had the scriptures. They had the first five books of the Bible, but they were written in stone and they were in the ark. And people didn't have a copy of the word and they didn't teach this. And so everybody was doing what was right in their own eye.
1: We hope you've enjoyed today's teaching from Andrew Womack. 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

0: Shalom and welcome to Prayer Mountain in the Ozarks. We, Shelley, my daughter and I, are doing today, July 2024, is the 248th birthday of the United States of America. I remember on the bicentennial, I was working for Brother Kenneth E. Hagin. That's our 200th birthday. And we went, I went to a part of the Press Association, mm-hmm. Evangelical Press, and we had our meeting in Philadelphia. And there we got to see all the wonderful places where the documents of our country were signed. It was a wonderful time. This nation and those very documents and history testify to the fact that we were founded upon the values and principles of the Word of God. Daring pilgrims risked their very lives. You know, we went on that trip to, it was another trip I was on with David Barton.
1: Was that the David Barton?
0: Yeah, we went to the Mayflower. Oh, Shelley, they have a replica. I could not believe that those mothers could get on that boat. Small little boat, sail on that ocean, and with the goal that they could worship God freely. Bless the Lord. And then the words from the mouths and the pens of our founding fathers bind us to the Creator with covenants. This is a covenant nation,
1: yes,
0: actually. And I wrote this book, first of all, in the Awakenings, mm-hmm. when Donald Trump was elected president. Donald Trump. And the Lord led me because this nation was born out of the Great Awakening.
1: Yes.
0: Actually born out of it. This is a statement from, if you would believe it, when I wrote the book, mm-hmm. which was just after Trump had been elected, a contemporary Harvard professor wrote that one cannot understand the colonial society that brought about the American Revolution without a study of the Great Awakening. We were born out of a Great Awakening. Awakening to what? Awakening to God.
1: Yes, glory.
0: And so I wrote this book about that awakening and other awakenings that we have, believing God that we can have another awakening. Bless the Lord. And actually, I started out with, first of all, we pray for the president, first of all, and with his mother, who was a part of a great awakening in...
1: There's a rich spiritual inheritance.
0: A rich spiritual heritage.
1: Mother, his family.
0: His mother, of course, with the Lewis Island mm-hmm. awakening. And how she got on... how she came over here. Oh, my goodness. So this book, just because we want everybody to have it, we're going to only offer it just this 1 week only.
1: Oh.
0: I'm offering it for $5 plus shipping.
1: What?
0: That's quite a bargain.
1: Way to go, Mom.
0: And then I want you to see about this awakening,
1: yes.
0: and begin to pray and join us in prayer that we can have another outpouring, another great awakening in this country. Now, we're in covenant with God. There's another nation that's in covenant with God.
1: Oh, yes.
0: Well, guess what it is?
1: Guess what it is.
0: I give you three guesses. First two don't count.
1: Oh, we all know. You know. The nation of Israel has an everlasting covenant.
0: What does he call them?
1: His heritage.
0: And?
1: And his chosen people.
0: And his chosen people.
1: I'm going to have to look at these notes to see.
0: Yeah.
1: And he calls them...
0: the apple of his eye.
1: Oh, the apple of his eye, of course.
0: So if you're going to, attack Israel, you're going to poke God right in the eye. And if you poke God right in the eye, you're going to better be expecting some retribution.
1: Oh, yes. Absolutely.
0: Now, this nation, God's covenant nation, Shelley, are really under a terrible attack. We're under terrible satanic attack right now. Things are going on in the heavenlies. Must we just throw up our hands and say, well, it's the end times. You know, things are going to be bad, perilous times. Everything's going to the dogs.
1: And I've heard this, too, on this. Like if I'm talking just out in public and people start asking questions and

0: success, while we look not at the seen, but at the unseen.
1: For the seen is temporal, subject to change, but the unseen is eternal.
0: And in that unseen realm, there's activity all around us. I remember one day I was working with Brother Hagin, and I went out to afternoon prayer and healing. He said, today I'm going to teach you on the devil, demons, and demon possession. And he said, if your eyes were not holden, the very air about you, you could see, is infested with devils.
1: Well, thank God our eyes are holden.
0: But he said, don't worry about that, because at least twice as many angels.
1: Glory.
0: Well, I read somewhere quite recently after a Jewish writer, and he said that if our eyes were not holden, and we saw what was going on out there, we would go mad.
1: Well, thank God our eyes are holding.
0: We should thank God our eyes are holding, yes.
1: For a sip of coffee, praise
0: but
1: the Lord.
0: There's a much going on out there, and more there's interest in it, in that unseen realm. There's quite a lot of interest right now. I try to keep up with the young people, you know, Jared and all of our grandchildren. They keep me up on what's happening. UFOs, unidentified flying objects.
1: I wonder if we have a special effects thing for unidentified.
0: UFOs. Yes. Are they real? Well, we're getting, the United States government is releasing some videos. I think you've seen some of them.
1: Oh, yes. Classified.
0: Did you hear some pilots talking about them?
1: Yes. As they're watching them and
0: they were
1: observing. And being also being interviewed, you know, by the government on what they had seen, and it's quite interesting.
0: Well,
1: one that in particular
0: ahead.
1: That comes to mind is, and you can go on YouTube and find this. This one particular pilot said when he is cross-examined, and at the end of the day, the person doing the questioning said, "Well, how in a statement?" What would you say about these UFOs? He said, in a statement, they're far more brilliant than we are, with higher capabilities. And if they wanted to zap us, they could. But they seem to be on our side.
0: Well, you know, there's quite a lot of people, Shelley, that want to relegate them all to the demonic side. Well, in that unseen realm, there's the kingdom of darkness.
1: Yes.
0: And there's the kingdom of the light. Personally, now, I don't have any documentation on this, but what I think is they can come from both realms.
1: Mm-hmm.
0: There can be some that's from the dark, and there's some from the light. Now, I absolutely know of one account from the light, the kingdom of the light, and that is David Horton.
1: Mm-hmm.
0: David Horton, a minister of the gospel, Doc Horton's son, who was a longtime professor there at Rhema. David's son, Christopher, a sniper. He was a sniper.
1: Special operations.
0: In, special operations in Afghanistan. He has a section of highway named for him there in the Tulsa area. And this young man was an amazing young man. He had a military school upbringing, very loyal to the United States of America. And he was in a special little group there in Afghanistan. And they were not supposed to make their places known, you know, that they were there and they were entrenched wherever they were. He was a sniper. And some little kids came up and asked for candy. And they gave him the candy, and the little kids went back and then told where they were. And so then they were attacked, and he was killed, and another man was killed, and some were hurt. So David told us this.
1: Mm-hmm.
0: Now, he got a letter later from a man who wrote to David and said, I'm a Baptist. I've never had anything like this happen to me. I've been debating on whether to write you or not, but I felt that I should. We got there to that group, that small squad, little squad, six or seven that had been attacked. And we worked right away with those that were still alive.
1: Mm-hmm.
0: And there were two that were gone already. And your son was one of them and another young man. And so we just put them there to the side. And he said, there came a white spaceship and came in hovering over those two bodies that we put over there.
1: And remember, he said there were no markings on it.
0: There were no markings on it.
1: Which, if it had been from our country, there would have been identification
0: USS,
1: numbers, you know, and markings. But he said none of that.
0: No markings. And he said there it was hovering over those two bodies, and they

0: put down, I think they put down kind of a ladder-like thing.
1: Something like that.
0: And some beings, like angels,
1: right,
0: got off, and the spirits of those two young men rose up and went into that spaceship, and off they went. And he said, I learned later that both of them were Christians.
1: Mm-hmm. They went up Elijah style.
0: Yeah, they went up Elijah style. They had a chariot.
1: They had a chariot
0: come after them. So now his eyes were open and he could see. But if there were any pilots flying around and they could see that day, they would have probably reported a UFO.
1: He said, usually we were doing dangerous demonstration, you know, training. And he said it required a little bit of a risk. And it was during those times that they would show up. So he goes.
0: So praise the Lord. We don't know. Shelley and I are not experts by any means.
1: Of mystery to this.
0: Yes.
1: And even Paul talked about we know in part. And if Paul knows in part, where does that leave you and me? But that unseen realm, like we've heard the prophets say, before Jesus comes, it's going to swallow this seen realm.
0: The unseen.
1: Mm-hmm. The seen and the unseen.
0: And the angelic appearances,
1: absolutely.
0: People going behind the veil, coming mm-hmm. back and giving
1: and
0: a report,
1: not dying.
0: Some of them do, it's near death, and some of them not. Mm-hmm. But now the Bible speaks to us very plainly, Shelley, if you want to get out your page one there. It speaks to us very plainly about some activity that's happening in this unseen realm. Ephesians chapter 2, verses 1 through 3. Shelley's going to read it in the ESV first, mm-hmm. the English Standard.
1: And it begins with this, and you were dead in the trespasses and sins in which you once walked, following the course of this world. Interesting. Following the prince of the power of the air.
0: And that word power is exousia. He's the prince of the authority of the air. Satan has been giving some authority there. Adam gave it to him. We'll find out more about it as we mm-hmm. study.
1: And this is the spirit that now work in the sons of disobedience.
0: So there's a prince of the power of the air, Satan, and he's at work and he works down through people,
1: mm-hmm.
0: the sons of disobedience.
1: Right.
0: Go ahead with three.
1: Among whom we all once lived in the passions of our flesh, carrying out the desires of the body and the mind, and were by nature children of wrath like the rest of mankind.
0: So here they are, the prince of the power of the air. Now he, the prince himself, Satan, he has demons under him.
1: So there's higher. Rank.
0: There's rank. But they're at work.
1: Yeah.
0: They're in the unseen realm, and they're working down through people.
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0: Hello, everybody, and welcome to The Road Show. We're so glad you're here today. I'm your host, Karen Jensen Salisbury, here with your other host, Tom Arnold.
1: Hello, Karen. How are you doing today?
0: I am doing good. And you know, Tom, I've had some stuff on my heart lately, and I just hoped we could talk about it today, which is the Ministry of Helps. Now, you're a pastor and so deeply interested in the Ministry of Helps. I teach Helps at a Bible school. And so the largest part of the body of Christ is the Ministry of Helps. So many people listening to us today have been called by God into Helps ministry. And so let's talk about it. When I say Helps ministry, what's the first thing you think of?
1: It helps. Whatever you're doing in your church or some other ministry that's helping out, that's taking pressure off the leadership, that is just assisting in some way, that is the Ministry of Helps. The second thing that comes to my mind is 1 Corinthians chapter 12, verse number 28, and God hath set some in the church, first apostles, secondarily prophets, thirdly teachers, after that miracles, and then gifts of healings. And then it mentions this word helps, H-E-L-P-S, helps. Some would say volunteering, serving. It could involve, and I'm speaking within the local church, whether you're ushering, whether you're in prayer ministry, whether you're greeting, you're helping with the youth, you're helping with children. It's however you're serving in the communion. Maybe you serve communion once a month. So whatever role that is, it's a tremendous role. And I liked what you said, Karen. It is the biggest part of the body of Christ.
0: I like to say everybody has a calling. If you're born again, you have a part in the body of Christ, and you may be doing it today or you may not be doing it today, but every single member of the body is important. I use the example, sometimes we think maybe the little toe isn't as important. I love that where you read from 1 Corinthians 12, because above it talks about body parts. You know, if I'm not the eye, am I not important? If I'm not the ear, am I not important? And every part is important. You might think a little toe isn't important, but have you ever gotten up in the night and it's dark and you're headed for, you know, the kitchen to get a drink or something, and you hit that little toe against something? I mean, it hurts all the way up to your eyeballs, right?
1: Yes.
0: And then you, or something happens to your little toe, it throws your whole body off balance. Every single part of our body is important to the, so the body can go down the road effectively. And it's the same thing in the Ministry of Helps in the church.
1: You know, Karen, I think of whenever I grew up in church, back in the day, it was customary that the staff members would sit on the platform. And when I say staff members, I'm talking pastoral staff. You know, if you think about it, the number of people that were on the platform was very small in relationship to the number of people that were in the sanctuary or in the worship center or wherever it was. In other words, there were a lot more people that weren't on the platform than were on the platform.
0: Yeah.
1: And so I'm saying that as a reminder that the biggest part of the body of Christ are people that are serving in the Ministry of Helps. And if you're not serving in a fivefold ministry, if you're not serving as that pastor, evangelist, teacher, apostle type ministry, guess what? You're in the Ministry of Helps, and it's an important ministry, and it's critical to the success of a local church.
0: It absolutely is. You know, God runs his body like the army. There's a rank and file, because God does everything decently in order. But I think sometimes we look at the ones at the top, you know, the general or the pastor or whoever's the leader, and think their job is more important. And it's absolutely not. It's just their calling and they're called to do it. But if you're called to be in the church, let's say, if you're called to work with children, or you're called to be in the parking lot, or you're called to be part of the media team, or you're called to be the janitor or the lawnmower or any of those things, if you think about it, if you don't do your part, we're missing something. You know, Ephesians talks about bringing your supply to the body of Christ, and everyone has a supply. And if you're not bringing your supply, then somebody else is having to do it and things are out of order. The most way that we're most effective in a local body or even in the body as a whole is everyone doing their part. And that's what Helps ministry is.
1: Yeah, I think of Joshua. Joshua served Moses for 40 years. If he hadn't have been faithful in that role, he could have never been used of the Lord to lead the nation of Israel into the promised land. So many times the Lord has us in a critical role that's preparatory work for something in the future. But there's other times, like in my dad's case, he was always involved in the local church. He had no aspirations for full-time ministry. He had no ambition, you know, to have a church someday. But he was very satisfied that my role is to serve as a deacon or whatever I'm called upon to do. I just want to be faithful in that role. So, you know, there are some people that, yes, it is kind of a developmental stage of their life. They're serving in the ministry of helps as they're moving on. But there's other people, hey, this is it. And so we don't ever want to approach it from the standpoint of a developmental stage as though we're minimizing it. It just has to do with calling other people. That is their call. Long term, I'm going to be helping my pastor. I'm going to help the local church. Now, Karen, I realize there are people that serve in ministry of helps. Maybe there's a food pantry in town, or maybe there's somebody that helps with different, you know, humanitarian relief type organizations. But we're just saying that one way you can take away the hit and miss from your serving and your volunteering is if you're plugged into a local church, because guess what? Most churches, every Sunday and Wednesday, something's going on, and it's an opportunity for you to serve.
0: Yeah, you know, I remember I went to a church in Minnesota for a while, Pastor Matt Hammond's church. I think it's a 10,000-member church, and it takes 1,500 volunteers per weekend to do everything that needs doing to hold a service. So think about that. Is it necessary that we show up and do our part? You know, it absolutely is. You know, if only the pastor showed up, there'd be nobody to do the sound. There'd be nobody to do the children. There'd be nobody to usher. There'd be nobody to park the cars. You know, that kind of a thing. And so that makes each part so, so vitally important. And I know that you and I have the same heart. We want to encourage everybody who's saved to take part, to be a part. Because one of the reasons is we need you. Your part is important, whether you think it is or not, whether it's seen or not. And the other thing is, that's how you get the most out of being a part of a local church. You know, my first husband used to say, we don't want any renegade parts. You know, if we cut off your hand and left it out in the parking lot, it's not of use to the body, you know, and it's painful. And so we don't want people to miss out on being part of a whole. It's what we're called to. We're herd animals. We're meant to partake of each other's blessing and be a blessing. And that's how you grow. You grow by being a part.
1: Yeah. And I would say that, just like Karen had mentioned about the growing part, whenever you are serving on a regular basis, you learn to get along with people. You learn to come to church when you're having a little bit of a challenge. You're, you know, maybe you're a little off that particular day, but you dig deep and you say, no, they're counting on me. I need to be there. You know, it's very important for spiritual growth, because if you'll use the talents God has given you, God will multiply those talents. And Karen, I'm a firm believer, if you'll bless God's house, He's going to bless your house. You take care of His business, God's going to take care of your business. So whatever you do to help further His kingdom, God's going to take care of you. It's just part of seeking first the kingdom of God.
0: I was just going to quote that verse. It's Matthew 6:33 says, seek first the kingdom of God and His righteousness, and He'll add everything you need to you. You know, our natural way of thinking, I think, is to think, well, I need, right? But if you'll do God's stuff first, and if you'll put Him first and you'll serve Him and you'll tithe and you'll do godly things first, He makes sure. He's good for His promises. He'll make sure that everything else you need is done for Him. And that's what honor does. Honor gives first to God. That's what trust does. Trust believes that God's going to keep His part of it, right? We don't have to be afraid that by serving, we're losing out on something. You know, we're losing out on our time, or I don't have time to serve in church. Listen, seek first, put it first of all the other things that you have time for, and you'll find out that the other things fall into line.
1: I think of Acts chapter 16 when it makes reference to the Apostle Paul going to Derbe and Lystra. And the Bible says that while he was there, there was a certain disciple, and his name was Timotheus, or Timothy, the son of a certain woman who was a Jewish. And the Bible says that he believed, and his father was a Greek. Notice verse 2, which was well reported of by the brethren that were at Lystra and Iconium. In other words, Timothy had a good name in his local church. How did he get the gig? You know I'm teasing when I use that phrase.
0: Right.
1: But people want to go, man, how did you get teamed up with the Apostle Paul? Man, how did you land that thing? How did you get that? Are you a cousin? Or how did you get that job? Well, I tell you how I got it. I was just faithful, and I had a good name among the brethren in my local church, and they all thought that I had a pretty good reputation. And so when I stayed faithful there, God opened up a door for me to travel with the great Apostle Paul.
0: You know, faithfulness, you can't underestimate faithfulness. And you do maybe think nobody's watching, but I know someone, capital S, who's always watching. You know, Psalm 75 says that promotion comes from the Lord. And I think we have to remember that. We think it comes from our boss or, you know, doing good when the boss is watching or, you know, that kind of thing. Or getting somebody, like you said, are you related or is nepotism going on or, you know, you pay somebody or whatever. But no, promotion comes from the Lord. And God's method of promotion is the same as it's always been, which is faithfulness. Faithfulness. You mentioned Joshua. Talk about 40 years of faithfulness to Moses, right? I mean, faithfulness is what God is looking for, which is a blessing to us because he's not looking for talent as much as he's looking for a faithful heart, yeah, a character heart. And that's really what we prove ourselves is in the ministry of helps.
1: Karen, I would just encourage everyone listening, when we talk to Oasis listeners, we're talking to the elite. We're talking to, I believe, the remnant people, just wonderful people. And we want you, number one, plugged into your local church, but we want you to be a blessing to your pastor. You know, we don't want you to be a burden to your pastor. We want you to be a blessing to your pastor. And one way you can be a blessing, Karen, is not coming in saying, well, pastor, I got this vision. I got five ministries on my heart to start. It's a lot better to come to that pastor and say, pastor, where do you need help? What's going on? What has God put in your heart? Instead of the pastor chasing you around, you need to do what you can do to chase the pastor around. Tell you what, Karen, this is a great topic. I think we're going to help some people today. In fact, we're already helping me, so I'm getting a lot out of this.
0: Preaching ourselves happy.
1: Yeah, so we'll tell you what, let's take a break at this time. On the other side of the break, we're going to come back and we're going to continue this important topic of the ministry of helps.
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0: Karen Jensen Salisbury.
1: Karen Jensen Salisbury. Karen is a Bible teacher. She ministers across the nation. My wife and I, Sharon, we serve as pastors. So we're tackling this topic from two different angles. We've got somebody who actually teaches. How many weeks is this class go when you're teaching this class?
0: It's 8 weeks, twice a week. Yeah, so 16 classes?
1: 16 classes on this topic. So you're getting the condensed version today. And we're talking about the ministry of helps. And I understand maybe if you're outside of our circle, you might say, well, what do you mean ministry of helps? Where does that originate from? It comes out of the Bible in 1 Corinthians chapter 12, and verse number 28. We're following the Apostle Paul. He's the one that introduced us to that terminology. And it talks about these various gifts that God has placed in the body of Christ. And as Karen mentioned earlier, the biggest gift, in other words, the one that affects more people than any other spiritual gift, is this one called the ministry of helps. If you're a worship leader, you're in the ministry of helps. If you are a Sunday school teacher, you're in the ministry of helps. If you're working the parking lot, if you're working as an usher, you're working as a greeter, guess what? That's all falls under the umbrella of the ministry of helps.
0: Yeah, and I liked what you said in the first segment, Tom, about faithfulness. We were talking about that. And, you know, and don't show up and say, I can do this and I can do that, or you should have me do this, or Pastor, I think we should do that. But approach it humbly. The most useful members of the body of Christ are the ones who say, hey, I'm here to help. What do you need help with? As opposed to, here's my giftings. You should hire me to do this, or you should have me do this. there's such a humbleness and a faithfulness. And I can't tell you the examples, so many examples that I know of somebody who just showed up and said, I'm ready to help whatever area you need it in. And eventually you find out their gifting. There's a time of proving, if you will, and you find out their giftings and maybe they move to a different department or thing that they really always wanted to do, but they started by being humble and showing up and saying, how can I help?
1: Yeah. It's kind of like trying on shoes. You go and maybe they've got a dozen pair of shoes that are your quote size, but you just keep trying on these various shoes and you think, you know what, these are comfortable. This fits me. And sometimes when people start into a local church, they serve here a little while, they serve there a little while, they're just willing to serve at the discretion of the pastor and his wife or team, ministry team, and they say, hey, how can I help? But then eventually you go, you know what, when I serve here, it's really comfortable. It really fits me. It's really like I flourish here. And so again, you may not get there week one or year two, but eventually you're going to find a place in that local church that you are serving at the will of the pastor and the will of the leadership, that it's a benefit, mutually beneficial. It's a blessing to them, but it's also a blessing back to you.
0: That's right. I'm looking at Romans chapter 12. And, you know, in verse 3, it starts out, for I say, through the grace given to me to everyone who's among you, not to think of himself more highly than he ought to think, but to think soberly as God has dealt to each one a measure of faith. For as we have many members in one body, so notice it goes from humble and sober and faith to now we're talking about members in the body, but all the members don't have the same function. We knew that. So we being many are one body in Christ and individually members of one another, having then gifts differing according to the grace that's given to us, let us use them. If we prophesy, let us prophesy in proportion to our faith, or ministry, let us use it in our ministering. He who teaches in teaching, he who exhorts in exhortation, he who gives with liberality, he who leads with diligence, he who shows mercy with cheerfulness. So it's dabbling in all sorts of different areas of helping there. But what it's saying is do it 100% and do it soberly and not pushing yourself forward. That's the biggest help of all.
1: And when you find your place, you find your grace. When you find where you're supposed to serve, you don't have to do it. You look forward to doing it. It's something you enjoy doing. It doesn't drain you, but it drives you and energizes you. Karen, you know where I started serving in the local church? This is where I kind of started. I was a greeter, and I particularly would go after guys that were my age. I'm a young college student, and you know, I served in different areas, and I thought, hey, I'm willing to do any of this, but the area that I really enjoy is whenever I just am greeting people, and particularly when you can tell when they're unchurched and they come into church and they're just like petrified, like what in the world am I getting into?
0: That deer in the headlights look.
1: Yeah, and I'd say, hey man, you wanna come sit with me? You know, come over here and sit with me. I'm glad you're here today. And that was my passion, and I really liked doing that. So it wasn't like I showed up to church dreading it, but I showed up to church enjoying it. Now, I'll say this, Karen. I also served in music ministry. And I was willing to do it. And people would say, oh, you have such a good voice. But I told them I was led by necessity more than destiny. You know, I needed to do it for a period of time to help. But if you put me out there in the foyer greeting people, I'd really like that better than being up there on the stage, you know, singing. Yeah. I just felt uncomfortable sometimes, most of the time.
0: But it's that willingness, isn't it? And I know a lot of people who maybe have tried serving in helps one time or another, and they didn't like it, or they got taken advantage of, or they got hurt, their feelings got hurt by something, you know? And I always like to teach about appreciation, because when you feel unappreciated, you stop doing it. But I want to encourage everybody to do what you do as unto the Lord instead of unto people. You know, a lot of people use the excuse of, well, I tried to help in a church and they didn't utilize my giftings right. Or I tried to help in the church and they took advantage of me. Or I tried to help in the church and whatever kind of reason that they don't do it now. But I want to encourage you to read Colossians chapter 3 and let's see, verse 17, because this verse protects us, if you will. If you do everything that this verse says, you are going to be bulletproof, if you will. Colossians 3:17 says, whatever you do in word or deed, do all in the name of the Lord Jesus, giving thanks to the Father through him. And then verse 23 says, and whatever you do, do it heartily as unto the Lord and not to men, knowing that from the Lord you will receive the reward of your inheritance, for you serve the Lord Christ. Some of us need to make a bumper sticker and say that every day. I'm serving Jesus when I do this in the body. I'm not serving to be seen by anybody. I'm not serving so people will thank me, because you know what? We all should be thanked, but I'm here to tell you, you don't always get thanked. You don't always get appreciated. And it's not really an excuse not to help. You know, sometimes people will thank you and sometimes they won't. Sometimes they'll appreciate you and sometimes they won't. But if you do everything to please Jesus, to please the Lord, you're going to be safe from feeling unappreciated and feeling, you know, offended and feeling sad about it.
1: Yeah. What a joy it is to have people serve in the church. People are serving, people are helping, people are having a good time. We had, unfortunately, had a funeral service recently at our church, and it was a young person that passed in a car accident. It was tragic.
0: Oh, that's hard.
1: I was in my office getting prepared for the service, and, you know, there were a number of people that had a large, you know, it was just really the largest attended funeral I've ever had here at this church. And it was just people everywhere. And they wanted to feed the family before the service. And I'm in my office and I'm working, prepping for that funeral service that was at 2 o'clock. But the family came in at 12 noon for a meal. But then these volunteers showed up about 10:30 to start getting ready for it. And I could just hear all these volunteers that were so happy to serve and these people. And I thought, you know, they're part of the answer. This is a very devastating day for this family, but they're just so glad that they're able to be a shock absorber to kind of help. You know, I was sitting there just hearing the buzz or hearing the excitement of people serving. And I told my wife, Sharon, who oversees our volunteers, I said, you know, that really touched me just to see the energy and love and cheerfulness. And it's important that we serve the Lord with gladness. Some people, you know, they kind of serve the Lord with madness, Karen. They don't really do it with the right heart, you know.
0: Yes.
1: They're kind of a little upset or irritated, or like you said, I'm not getting the recognition. But hey, don't do it unto man. Serve the Lord and do it as unto the Lord.
0: As unto the Lord. And listen, pastors and leaders are not perfect people. They're going to hurt your feelings. I used to tell people in my church when I was a pastor, if you haven't been offended with me yet, you just haven't been here long enough. Because, you know, the devil will always try to put strife, offense between you and your word bringer. And here's the deal. If you serve in a church and you disagree with your pastor or you disagree with the head of your department or whatever, please understand that they are not perfect. And when you do it as serving the Lord, you're in a much better position. He is perfect, right? Because, you know, leaders are going to let you down. I like something that Tony Cook says. He says, leaders are deficient by design. In other words, there's no perfect humans. We all have strengths. We all have weaknesses. And so God might call on you to be the strength for your pastor's weakness, if you will. Maybe you're called to be the bookkeeper in your church and your pastor's not a guy that's good with numbers, you know? It's so easy when you're good at something, maybe numbers, to look at somebody who hired you or brought you aboard because you're good with numbers and look at them and go, why can't they be like me? I can't believe how dumb they are about this, right? It's kind of a hazard. You have to watch out for that and make sure you're not looking down upon them. They're still the leader. They're still called, right? And just because you're better at something, you're probably called alongside to help their weaknesses. Smart leaders staff their weaknesses. And so it's good to remember that they are deficient by design and you're called alongside to help their weakness, not to point it out and wonder why they can't be as smart as you.
1: And as Karen said earlier, it's important that we serve with a humble heart.
0: Yes.
1: And that we really keep our eyes on the Lord. And let me tell you this, whenever you decide to serve, you're going to have to get the fickle spirit out of you. Fickle meaning, you know, well, I don't know if I feel like it, or I don't know, it kind of rained a little bit, or a little bit of snow hit the ground. You're going to have to barrel through those things and say, look, I'm a leader, and leaders have to show up first, and I'm going to be there, and I'm going to help set a good example, and I'm going to serve the Lord with gladness, and we're going to have a can-do spirit about us. And boy, that's contagious, Karen. When you have that kind of person working, it's contagious. I tell you what, Karen, let's do this. Let's take a break right here, and then we'll come back on the other side of this break, and we'll continue talking about this very important ministry called the Ministry of Helps.
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0: This is The Road Show. We are talking today about Helps Ministry. You have here Tom Arnold, pastor of a church in Yukon, Oklahoma, and Karen Jensen Salisbury. We're your hosts for today. And Tom, I was thinking about something you said in the last segment. You know, we've been talking about do everything you do as unto the Lord in the Helps Ministry, and be that humble person and be that faithful person. Don't be the one who, when, you know, a little bit of snow falls on the ground, oh, I can't come to church. Or, you know, we still expect the leaders to show up, don't we? But if, when you're a volunteer, nothing bad usually happens if you miss a day, right? If you skip a Sunday, nothing happens to you, but you know, they go missing you in whatever department you were supposed to show up. But if we do everything as unto the Lord and we're accountable to God, then we do show up, right? Because He is watching. And He's, you know, He's looking to promote you because of your faithfulness. He's looking to give you favor and open doors for you because you serve and faithfully. So I just think that's another reason to do what you do as 100%, as if only the Lord was watching.
1: Karen, the Lord has opened doors for my wife and I to go into Central Europe and minister in the country of the Czech Republic. And if people have ever heard me talk, you know, I talk a lot about Czech. And I think we've done 10 trips now into the country and ministry there. And one of the things that I'm blessed to be able to do, Don and Stacia Swartz lived in the country for 15 years, speak the language, and they're Rhema grads and ORU grads. And so when I'm ministering there, Don has introduced me to so many of these churches. And you know what's beautiful, Karen? In the Czech Republic, here you have Central Europe. You have congregations that range from 20 to 8,500. You know, 130 would be considered a large church for Central Europe. It's just a blessing that you see people show up to work on the worship team, or people show up to be greeters, or it's kind of popular or very commonplace that they serve tea or coffee, you know, before the services, because the need for fellowship is so great there that it really meets a need. It's not just about a flippant attitude about church, but it really meets a need for them to be able to connect with other people and talk, because the percentage of Christian believers is so low in that country. So it's vital for them to have friendships. And so, you know, there's people that get there early to prepare the tea or prepare the coffee. And it's just beautiful to see people working in a local church, whether it's in Central America or Central Europe or in central part of the United States. I get to see it in three places. And it's just great when people serve. And, you know, I believe this, Karen, when you find your sweet spot, you're the most effective. You know, on a tennis racket, when the ball hits that sweet spot, man, the ball just takes off, and it's like effortless. It's like, you know, you don't feel like you're hitting the ball and it reverberates back, but it's just like, it just sails, the ball takes off. And that's the way it is. When you find your sweet spot in your local church to serve, wow, things start really moving.
0: Yeah, they do. You know, and I travel a lot too. And I always tell my students that if I get to a church and I notice that it's not growing, or the people aren't victorious, if you will. There's just a lot of troubles and problems, and everybody seems kind of worn down. You know, my first thought is that the Ministry of Helps is not in place, because it reminds me of the story of Aaron and Hur. You remember when Moses, they were going to fight the Amalekites, and Moses told Joshua, go make an army, which is an amazing thing, an army out of a bunch of slaves that have never been an army before. And and Joshua just does it, right? And then the next day, Moses goes up on top of the mountain, and when he is able to hold the rod up, Joshua and the army win their battles, right? But if you ever tried to hold your arms up for a really long time, man, 3 minutes later, you want to put them down, and he's got to hold them up all day and hold a rod in them. And so he can't do it. He gets weak. And when he lowers the rod, they start losing their battle down in the valley. And so you know what happens. Aaron and Hur, they roll up a big rock. Moses sits on it, and they spend the day holding up his hands. I always say, you know, holding up an elbow, smelling an armpit all day. But when they hold up his hands, what happens? The congregation, if you were, the army down in the valley wins their battles. Oh. And it's not very glamorous what Aaron and Hur have to do, hold an elbow and smell an armpit all day. You know, it's not that hard. But if they weren't doing it, the whole congregation does not win their battle. So you might think that your part is not very glamorous and nobody notices if you do it or don't. But I'm telling you, it's directly related to how victorious the whole church is. Everybody using their gifts and coming together as part of the body helps everybody to live in victory.
1: That's a great illustration right there, is that two people help win the battle for the multitudes.
0: Yeah, and it wasn't very, I mean, they just had to stand there all day and hold up an arm. That's kind of boring even.
1: Yeah. And it doesn't come off like we didn't do that much. And don't you think, Karen, that's the way it is sometimes when you meet the person that's working in the sound and go, hey, thank you so much. This is, you know, soundboards now are more complicated than they were back in the day. You know, they just have that nonchalant attitude. Oh, no problem. You know, it's no big deal. Or the person that's helping on Pro Presenter, or person that's helping in some of the more technical aspects of modern day worship. And they, oh, no problem. You know, you're like, trust me, we're grateful you're here. Yes. You're a great blessing.
0: You know, the funny thing about sound ministry is nobody notices it unless it's not working.
1: That is right.
0: But if you can't hear the word, how can you do the word? Right? Yeah. It's vital.
1: Yeah. And Karen, it's important. I'm going to circle back to something you said earlier, a humble heart. And humility is demonstrated through attitudes. And so it's very important that as you serve in your church, that you have the right attitude. That is the attitude of Jesus, was the attitude of a servant. And Philippians 2 says that, you know, he did not, though he were God, he laid that all aside and he took on the form of a servant and he became obedient, even death on the cross. So it's a picture of Jesus in all his splendor. I mean, he was willing to serve. And so you're blessed to be able to be healthy to serve, to be able to have the health to be able to do what you do. So hey, the local church is the hope of the world. We all need to get plugged in and we need to serve in our local church. And I'll promise you this, this is the heart of our founder, David Ingalls. This is the heart of the Ingalls family. They want Oasis listeners not just to be looking to them as the exclusive way they're receiving the word, but they want you to be blessed through the week, but we also want you to be plugged into your church.
0: Yes, absolutely. And you know, I also teach about what do you do when you disagree with your leader? Because there will come a time that you don't agree with everything your leader is saying and you think they're doing it wrong. And human nature then wants to go around, talk about it, get people in on your side. And that is so divisive and so really, I have to say it, it's demonic. Okay, the devil loves division and strife because he knows that unity is where the power is. And so if there comes a time when you disagree with your leader, you know, there's examples of this in the Old Testament where Aaron and Miriam disagree with Moses, you know, and of course she breaks out in leprosy and Moses has to lay hands on her and heal her. That probably won't happen to you today. And then there's the time when David has two different chances to kill King Saul. Saul is the king. He's chasing him around the countryside. He's trying to kill him. David is anointed as king and yet he hasn't taken the throne yet. Saul is on his way out, but he's jealously following David around trying to kill him. And he gives David two different chances to kill Saul. And all of us would have called it self-defense. And yet David said, I will not lay my hand upon God's anointed. I'm going to let God take care of this. I'm going to let God promote me to the head of it. And then there's a time when Paul is in prison and they bring him before the high priest and he calls him a whitewashed sepulcher. And he's, you know, one of the guards slaps Paul and of course makes him mad. But then they say, don't you know, Paul, you're talking to the high priest. And Paul says, oh, I didn't know. I'm not supposed to talk bad about my leader. And so there's biblical examples about this, and it's a powerful thing. So what do we do if we disagree with our leader? Well, the first thing, of course, is pray. We pray for them. Pray for your leader. Don't pray against them. You know, don't pray that lightning would strike them, but pray that they would see the truth. You know, I always, if I ever disagree with my pastor, whoever that might, I have said, if anybody can hear from God, they can. So I'm going to pray for them that they hear from God in this situation. And please understand too, that as a helper, you and I don't have the big picture of the ministry. You know, you might be called to children's ministry or to the sound ministry or to any of those. And you think we need some new stuff. And really the church, this is the most important department in the church because you should feel that way about your department. But how many know there's more than just that going on? And the pastor or the leader has the full picture and you just don't. I'm sorry to tell you. So you have to understand there's things in play, things going on, and you have to trust God who put your pastor in place or put your leader in place. So the first thing you do when you disagree is go to God with it. Talk to him about it and pray for your leader that they would get enlightened. You know, that the eyes of their understanding would be enlightened like the prayers in Ephesians, right? So the first thing you do is pray for them. And then you ask yourself, is it just me that I'm mad about this or irritated about this? Is this really a problem or is this just not settling well with me? You know, you can ask there, you know, that kind of thing. And sometimes it's, what do I want to say, appropriate to communicate with the leader, and sometimes it's not. You might not be inner circle enough to communicate. Watch who you talk to. Like I said, human nature is just go around looking for somebody who agrees with you. Don't do it, don't do it, don't do it, especially if you haven't spent any time in your prayer closet. And then Matthew 18 tells us what to do if we actually have a problem. We go to the person, just us and them. And if that doesn't work, then we take another person with us to be a witness. But we don't just go to somebody's accountability right off the bat and say, they're making me mad. That's not the Bible way to do it. So there's a Bible way to disagree. And you have to understand that you probably, if you haven't been in a church very long, maybe you haven't had a disagreement, but if you have, there's probably a time that you haven't agreed with something that your leader is doing. Trust God, pray for them that they would hear from God.
1: Yeah, that's so wise. That's so helpful. And it's inevitable, Karen. What you're saying is not, this may happen, you know, if there's a slight chance. No, there's like 100% chance that this is going to happen. Like Karen says, sometimes you never know what leaders are dealing with, meaning it's not that they're out to offend anybody, but sometimes, I mean, spiritually, they may have just got hit by a Mack truck. On the way to church, like, you know, like maybe something is going on that's unbeknownst to you, and it maybe they come off a little distracted or they're not quite as affirming or pleasing or accommodating and what have you. I'm not condoning poor leadership and I'm not trying to cover wrong behavior, but I'm just saying, the old saying, you know, before you get in their face, get in their shoes.
0: Yeah.
1: And just realize that something here, there may be a little more to the story than what meets the eye here. Karen, I do want to circle back to something I said in the first segment, and that is sometimes people come into a church and maybe they were at a previous church and they were involved in this kind of ministry or that kind of ministry, and it becomes their whole ambition now is to resurrect that and start it somewhere else. It's so much wiser to come into a church and say, look, Pastor, where's your greatest need? How can we help you? And if he says, well, I need somebody to sing, you can't sing. Well, okay, that's not my. Yeah, I can sing, but I just going to have to do it on the floor in the congregation, not with anybody, not with a microphone. So Karen, let's do this. Let's wrap up this segment right here. And then let's come back and we'll finish strong in our final segment about this important ministry called the Ministry of Helps.
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1: On this final segment of today's Roadshow, Karen Jensen Salisbury is going to be sharing more on this important ministry of helps. My name is Tom Arnold, our special guest and co-host. And I say a special guest because this is a special topic to her. She literally teaches students and teaches church leaders on this important topic of the ministry of helps. Karen, ministry of helps is vital to the health of a local church.
0: You know, it is. And one of the things I like to tell helps ministers, which is really all of us. Let me just say that for a minute. I've been a leader. I have a five-fold ministry calling. And yet right now I teach at a Bible school, which makes me a helper. You know what I mean? I'm not the leader of the Bible school. I'm a helper. So I think many times in our lives, we wear all the hats. You know, we've been in the fivefold ministry, which probably helps us understand helps ministry a little more and value it. I know that you, being a pastor, value the helps ministry for sure. But what I like to point out to everybody, really everybody who's called into ministry, everybody in the body of Christ, but especially when you're a helper, it's so important that you keep your own spiritual life strong. The greatest help you can be is to not always need help, right? Instead of needy. And now we all need help sometimes, and thank God that's why we have a body, right? I'm not saying you should never ask for help. But if you're always in a crisis and always, you know, under the barrel and you're just weak spiritually, you're not as much help to someone or to the body as if you keep yourself spiritually strong. You know, don't you want your pastor to keep themselves spiritually strong? You know, you don't want a weak-spirited pastor to stand in the pulpit every weekend. By that, I mean, read your Bible every day. By that, I mean, pray every day. Pray in the Spirit every day. Keep, you know, listen to the word being preached and other preachers telling you what the word says. So keep yourself strong so you're not a victim all the time. You're the one who can help the people who aren't keeping themselves strong, right? I don't think that we can overemphasize this point of maintaining your own spiritual equipment every day.
1: Karen, as you're sharing that, you're mentioning that currently my role, I am in the ministry of helps. In other words, I help with a Bible school. I'm helping them. I'm not casting the vision. I'm not sitting down getting all the students mapped out with what is the vision of this ministry. I'm here to plug into that ministry and to help move that mission of that organization. So Karen, I'm kind of in a similar role because I have a friend of mine who leads a ministry down at the Capitol, and Bill Kern has this ministry down at the Capitol, and he is there twice a month and he leads prayer time, Bible study. And we have these legislators come in the room, and I always tell Bill, you're the lead. I'm not the lead, man. This is your ministry. I'm here to back you up. And so like the other day, for example, he had a very important appointment that was immediately after this luncheon / prayer meeting / Bible study. And so Bill goes, well, hey, I'm going to clean all this up. And then I've got to get over to this other meeting. You know, I'm meeting with this very high profile, one of the most in the state of Oklahoma. And he says, I've got to get over there. And I go, no, Bill, you're not doing any cleanup. I'm the man. I'm here to help you. You're the number one. You need to get over there and be on time for that. I can catch up with you, but I'm staying here and I'm going to take care. So, you know, I think if you're really a leader, you value people that realize, no, I'm not taking a subservient role or I'm not taking some demoted role. If we're moving the mission, it's all we're about. And, you know, it's fun to just to help behind the scenes and be a part of something and just serve the Lord with a joy in your heart. So I only say that, Karen, because that's where I'm at. There are times that I'm not the lead. I don't want to be the lead. I want to just help you. And then I've worked, you know, with a a Bible, well, it was really a worship group that met, kind of a ecumenical, predominantly Catholic, charismatic Catholic, for 5 years in Oklahoma City here. I'd help them, and I'd tell the head guy, hey, I'm here to help you, bro. What can I do? I'm your greeter man. He called me Barnabas.
0: Yay,
1: he said, Barnabas is coming in. Yeah, I'm just coming in to help you out, and I love doing that.
0: Yes, absolutely. And I think maybe, like you said, we value it a lot because I've been a pastor and you are a pastor and you value helps. I mean, if you think about it right now, we are helps ministers on the roadshow.
1: Yeah.
0: You know, we are supporting the vision of the Ingalls family.
1: Exactly.
0: And carrying on at the Oasis Network, but we aren't running anything. We don't have the plan, you know.
1: No.
0: We're just helping.
1: That's such a great illustration, Karen. That's exactly right. I mean, because earlier I thought when we have support days, I think of the special people that come up and man the telephones and take the calls and help, you know, get the little slips of paper filled out and get them over. And they're in the Ministry of Helps. I guess I hadn't really thought of it. Yeah, on some level, we're in the Ministry of Helps with the Oasis. We're just here to help them. We don't cast vision. We don't sit down with the Ingalls family and say, hey, this is what's in our heart. You know, we just think you guys need to. No, we're just here to help you guys. And whatever God puts in your heart, let us know. We'll do everything we can to be a blessing to you.
0: Yep. It's a blessing to be a blessing. And I think so. One of the things we all need to ask ourselves as helps ministers is, are our efforts being directed toward the plan or detracting from the plan of God for this church? And who has the plan? You know, who has the vision and the plan? Well, it's probably not us if we're the helpers, right? And so we have to ask ourselves, you know, if you don't like the plan and vision of your church, maybe that's not where you're planted.
1: Yeah.
0: You know, now I also like the verse though that says, God plants people in churches as it pleases him. And that makes me know that every once in a while, it might not please me. Church doesn't exist just to please me, in spite of what some people might think, you know? And so I don't leave a church or make any decisions about a church or anything like that until I talk to the Lord. The Lord puts us in a church. And so only the Lord takes us out of a church, and the Lord puts us in where we can fit in with the vision and the plan of a church. So you have to ask yourself, am I moving the vision and the plan forward, or am I detracting from it? And have I prayed about this, maybe this thing I'm not so crazy about at the moment, or have I just talked with everybody else about it? It makes us a much better help when we ask ourselves those questions.
1: Karen, I think everyone comes into a local church and they want to have a sense of community. They want to have some friendships. They want to have some like-minded people that they're around. One of the best ways for you to meet like-minded people is get on a volunteer team. Serve. You know, you get to know people when you're shoulder to shoulder with them, when you're helping with this and you get to know them. Hey, you know, Karen, I was a young guy, a pastor. I hadn't gotten married yet. And my wife, Sharon, grew up in this church. She's only been in two churches in her life. And then she went off to college. About the time I'm coming in to be the pastor, she's immediately going out to college. And then she comes back after she finished her degree. And you know what she did immediately? She started volunteering. She started serving, working in children's ministry. And really, that's kind of how we started talking some. Now, I knew her mom and dad, and you know, I respect them very much. So, you know, I'm just using that. If you want good friendships, volunteer. You know, just don't plop down in a chair or bench and think, well, nobody walks over here to talk to me. Get up, shake somebody's hand, smile, take some stress off people's lives, be a blessing to them. And guess what? If you want friends, be friendly. The quote I use so often is the one fellow that said, I went out to find a friend and I could not find one there. I went out to be a friend, and I found friends everywhere.
0: There you go.
1: So be a friend.
0: Yeah, that's absolutely right, isn't it? And I was just thinking, as you were saying that, you know, that we shouldn't go to church to be blessed. We should go to be a blessing. You know, I have so many people, well, I go, like you said, go and sit on a bench. Nobody talk to me. Well, maybe somebody needed you to talk to them.
1: Yeah.
0: You know, have that helper mentality instead of that being served mentality. You know, it's not, church isn't McDonald's. I mean, we aren't going there to check out the customer service of the church. We're going there, first of all, the Lord placed us there. And second, to be a blessing. You know, anytime you walk into a big room, full of people, it's easy to feel like everybody knows everybody else except you. But instead of thinking of that way, that makes you shrink into a corner and not talk to anybody. Start to think, Lord, is there somebody in this room who needs me?
1: Yeah. You know, Karen, I think as you're talking about all this, that Volunteering, you mentioned this, opening up, it'll help you grow. I know you say, well, I'm just trying to help other people grow. That's not my motivation. I'm not here to grow. I'm here to help other people grow. But it's interesting, as you're facilitating their spiritual growth, all of a sudden you start growing. And I'm thinking to myself,

0: just expect the whole church to do that towards you, right? So when you volunteer and you help, it's your connection to that place. And you know, the old saying, what you give to, you get more out of.
1: Yeah.
0: And that's just absolutely true. When you're part of a church and you give part of your life, part of your resources, part of your time, part of your money, part of your being a help, then obviously you're going to get it more out of it than somebody who's just sitting on the sidelines.
1: You know, Karen, when we talk about ministry of helps, there's one area of ministry of helps that Paul mentions in Romans 12, where he talks about giving. He says, he that giveth, let him do it with his simplicity. And what I've discovered as people have gotten older in the church, I mean, we have a number of people that at this season of their life, they're not as agile as they were at one time or another. They weren't able to maybe stand on their feet and do certain things. But I tell you what, their ministry of helps continues, but it has shifted to where they are givers. They are the quickest to help missionaries or to help projects or remodels or things. And so, you know, if it's in your heart to be a giver, Joseph of Arimathea was in the ministry of helps. He provided the tomb that Jesus was, you know. So I'm just saying there's so many on-ramps. There's so many ways for you to get involved. And I want to just say thank you for all the people with the Oasis Network. Can I say this, Karen? Everybody that's a watchman, everybody that is involved, you know, with supporting us, all our sponsors, guess what? You're in the ministry of helps for the Oasis Radio Network. You're helping us to move the mission, to get the gospel out, and to share the good news of Jesus Christ.
0: Yes, that's absolutely right. And it's in the heart of it. I think we've covered that pretty well. It's in your heart. It's what you want to do. It's the heart of a helper. You know, what can I do to be a help instead of what can you do for me? Or you need to put me in this position. It's more of a, how can I help? Or like you said, as we get older, maybe we can't crawl around on the floor with the two-year-olds like we used to when we were younger, you know, but we can still do something. We always have our helper antenna up, if you will. You know, where is there a need in our church that I can meet? It may not be, we might despise it. You know, we might think it's not even a very big deal, but the Lord doesn't despise those small things. If we have a heart to serve, he always makes a way. Like you said, there's always an on-ramp.
1: Karen, thank you for your input on this important topic. This has been a great roadshow. Well, it's my privilege, and we're very grateful for the Oasis Network.
0: Yes, we are.
1: We're grateful for this platform for us to share our heart. And I want to say on behalf of the Oasis Network, my name is Tom Arnold, along with my co-host today, Karen Jensen Salisbury. And we would like to say thank you for joining us for today's roadshow. Also, I want to say thank you to all of our sponsors. You're in the Ministry of Helps. And all of our Watchman partners, you're in the Ministry of Helps for making today's roadshow possible. I'd like to send you off with this passage found in Psalm 100, verse 2. It says, "Serve the Lord with gladness. Come before his presence with singing." Join us next time for another great roadshow.

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1: 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And WOFN, Beach City, Canton, Ohio. 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

0: excited that you joined us today for the Word of Power broadcast with Jeannie Alcott. We encourage you to hear God's Word concerning your desires and dreams and His healing for you. Let God speak to your heart through this teaching and anointed time of prayer. Then, Jeannie and John invite you to contact them. They will pray the prayer of faith for you. 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
1: Hello, this is Jeannie Alcott. In this teaching, God is going to show you how to become more like Him. You are His child, and He wants you to walk and talk as He does. You know how some parents get such a kick out of seeing their kids start showing some of the same traits as they have? Well, that's how God is. He gets a kick out of seeing you show His same attributes. He enjoys it. But it's a process. It isn't just a one-shot deal. So the name of the teaching is Becoming Like God. You're not like Him in an instant. I mean, you don't go, I want to be like God, and poof, it happens. But it's something that you grow into. You are becoming like Him. Have you ever heard someone say about a young person, they're becoming more and more like their father? That's what you want people to say about you. As they see you develop over the years, they can say, she's becoming so much like her father, her heavenly father. Your love and desire for Him becomes so great and greater than anything else in your life that God is first with you. And as you become more like Him, that empowers you. The more you're like God, the more your enemy, the devil, can be defeated in your life. It's when we push for our own way by our stubborn will that we push ourselves into trouble or conflict or disappointment. None of that is what God wants for us. That's not why He created us. He made us so we could have His goodness and power in our life as we glorify Him. So that's the first understanding that we have to have in order to become like God. We need to know the truth of who we are in Him. Operate in the Spirit of truth. You know, there's so much deception going around today. Satan has made sure that lies are told as if they're true. That's because he wants to take over what God intends for us. So he perpetuates a spirit of deception. I tell you, if you don't know who you are in God, you will follow the pack. You'll accept what's being said out there around you. I'll give you a good picture of this. This is what happened to a young man when he joined the army. A sergeant was whipping a group of soldiers into shape. And one day he became so disgusted with them that when they were in formation, when it came time to fall out and disperse, he shouted at the top of his voice, "All you idiots, fall out." So right away, the entire squad began to disperse, except one private. He remained at attention. So the sergeant stomped over to him to see why he didn't fall out. The private just grinned and said, "Sure was a lot of those idiots, huh, sir?" They had all fallen out when the sergeant told the idiots to do it, but this soldier knew he wasn't an idiot, so he didn't follow the pack. He may have just been a private, but he wasn't going to answer to the name idiot. And neither should you. When the devil comes and he tries to tell you who you are by using adjectives that are not true about you, don't receive them. Even though you know you're not perfect and there are some things about your life you don't like, still, don't allow yourself to be cut down by thoughts that are not from God. Allow the Spirit of truth within you to rise up. Know who you are. In Genesis chapter 1, and I so appreciate the fact that God put this truth in the beginning of the Word, Genesis chapter 1, and it's because He wanted us to know from the get-go that this is who He made us and how much He thought about us. It says in that scripture that He created humankind in His own image. He did not create you in the image of a tree or a mountain or some animal. Nothing else would do but to make you look like Him. That's because God wants you to be like Him. So Genesis 1:27 says He created humankind in His own image and in the likeness of God, and He blessed them. He made you and blessed you. How dare we go around, and I'm really talking to myself here, how dare we go around believing the degrading thoughts and images that come to us about ourselves? No, we're not perfect, but remember, we're becoming like God. Every day of our life, we remember who we are, and in Him we live and move and have our being, for we are His offspring. So we allow His Word to show us how to become more like Him. And the Spirit of truth within us ascends over the spirit of deception the devil tries to pull down over us. Now that's a tremendous secret to being fulfilled and satisfied in your life. It will help you reach new ways of experiencing how God blessed you. He didn't say when He created us, "I'm making them so they can exist in pain and sorrow and strife." Those are things that come to our life because we exist in this world that's imperfect and sinful. But that does not mean we have to become those things. We can receive the blessing of deliverance and be healed and prosper even as our soul prospers. So allow your soul to prosper in God. Desire to become more like Him. It's when we receive the message from the devil of no hope that we allow him to rob us of our soul prospering. I was thinking about when I prayed for a young person who believed the wrong messages they were being fed. It happened in a speaking engagement I had recently. After I spoke, I took prayer requests and I prayed over many of the people. Well, there was a teenage girl there who requested prayer for a friend of hers who was about her same age. She said this friend had had several things happen in her life. Well, these events and others had caused her friend to be in so much pain that she had come to the place she was cutting herself, actually harming herself. So we had prayer and we came against those thoughts and emotions that were influencing her to injure herself. You may have heard stories of how some people self-harm. Many times it starts in the teenage years, but it can continue into adulthood. The person is experiencing so much pain in their life that they injure themselves. And there are several reasons why they do this. One is because it seems that if they cause physical pain, it can help take away their emotional pain. Or it could be that they're criticizing who they are. They're not accepted. Or they feel that they're the ones who caused something bad to happen in their family. So they punish themselves. And after I prayed with this young woman for her friend, I thought about how some people don't cut themselves in a physical way, but they cut themselves with words. But no matter how the cut takes place, it all stems from the fact that the devil wants us to cut ourselves down or cut our bodies because of one reason. As a child of God, we are like God. And guess what? Satan hates God. So he wants to see you destroy yourself, even if it's in a small way. He will come and convince you that something is wrong with you, or you have a problem that can't be solved, or the pain you have will never be gone. So you begin the cutting process. If you don't do something to harm yourself or make yourself pay for it in some other way, you'll cut down yourself with words and beliefs of who you are. Oh, know who you are. Have a spirit of truth operating in you. You were created in the image of God, in the likeness of your Father. You were made to be blessed, not to fail or be rejected, not to be cast off or pushed down. You were made to be blessed, not to exist in pain or sadness or failure. So as you recognize who you are in Him, you'll grow to become more like Him, live in His power, and prosper in your soul and every area of your life. When you believe that, then you have joy in walking in His ways. You can operate in the principles in His Word. You see good things happen because you're a child of God, and therefore you see truth. You don't fall for deception, but you stand in truth. You know, that's what can happen when you receive what the devil says about you. You fall for deception. Instead, recognize God's Spirit within you and stand in truth. When the devil calls you an idiot or something worse in your mind, you say back to him, "I am," and then say your name. "I am Jeannie." And then say, "I am made in the image of God. He created me to be like Him. And when He created me, He blessed me. Therefore, I walk in the power and blessing on my life. I may not be perfect, but I am way above you, devil, and you're not going to bring me down." Yeah, that's the Spirit of Truth speaking through you. You refuse to accept lies or be depressed or oppressed. You know who you are, and that's how you're going to walk and talk. As a child of God, becoming more like Him every day, you can become more like Him because you have the same Spirit He has, the Spirit of Truth. God never goes around heaven doubting who He is or what He can do. And since He made you in His image, you don't walk around earth doubting who you are or what you can do in Him. You know from His Word what the truth is, and you operate in it. You walk and talk as someone who is becoming like God. So don't worry that you have weaknesses and you're not perfect. Remember, you're becoming. You haven't arrived, so that's okay. You're working on it, and God is working on you, so you'll get there. Know who you are and who you are becoming. You're created in God's image. In other words, you've been created to be like Him. So you're becoming like God, and therefore you can enter into the beauty and purpose and the deliverance and blessing for which He's created you. Let's pray right now. God, we ask that you see our desire today to become like you. There is nothing more important to us. We put aside our selfish desires and our stubbornness, and we put ourselves out before you. We refuse to accept the spirit of deception coming against us from the enemy. Remind my dear friend of who they are. Show them the beauty of how you created them. Yes, beauty. They're a beautiful person, and they have great purpose. You have blessed their life, and you want them to walk in it. So as they seek to have truth and to walk in your ways, then goodness is going to be released. They can be healed of the hurt. Push aside all deception coming from the devil. They're going to hear nothing but your words of hope and goodness coming to them. Those rough and hard conditions can change as they recognize who they are in you and what you have put inside them and given to them. So God, we expect to see your power flowing out of their life in a greater way. In the name of Jesus, amen. Now, at this very moment, I want you to recognize something. In spite of what you're experiencing or how you feel, God has created you to be blessed. You're made in His image. And I guarantee you, God is blessed. So if you're made in His image, you can experience the same thing. That's why He wants to help you live by His principles and walk in His ways. Operate in a spirit of truth. So it's important that we come into prayer with each other in a personal way. And we can do that when you share with me what's going on in your life. God has called me to pray and intercede for you. I lay hands on you in the Spirit. And that's when we believe for God to meet your needs and help you become all He's destined for you. So be sure to contact me right away. Then I want to send a letter to you. It's going to be filled with God's Spirit speaking to your heart, so I can't wait to hear from you. Until then, let me give you a spiritual power line. These are words that come from God's Spirit, and as we express them from a heart of faith, God promises to activate them into our life. So go around saying, I'm becoming like God. I'm becoming like God. And to help you become more like Him, be sure you get this teaching. We'll send you the entire message, all five parts of it, and the prayer times. The name of it is Becoming Like God. It's offer number AM641, that's 641. For a gift of $8 into God's work, we'll send you a CD. Or if you prefer, you can go to our website and there you can download it for a gift of $5. And one more important thing, be sure you get our current power packet. This packet is filled with so many good things to minister to you. Request the power packet. It's our gift to you. Be sure and join me again tomorrow so you can see more ways that you can become like God. This is Jeannie Alcott. God bless you.
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3: Welcome to 15 Minutes in the Word with New York Times bestselling author Joyce Meyer. On today's program, Joyce will be teaching from her series, Put First Things First. Our number one priority in life should be spending time with God. When and how we spend time with Him looks different for everyone. An easy place to start is waking up and simply saying, Good morning, God. Now, here's Joyce with today's teaching.
4: The way we drove into our office was the same way every day. And yet, for some reason, we had never seen this sign. All right, I'd seen it, but I never paid much attention to it. There was a little sign over here on the side of the road as we would drive by, and it had an arrow pointing up 55 acres for sale. Well, one day I said to Dave, I wonder what that is. You know, it's interesting how God can blind you to something if it's not the right time. And he can open your eyes to something when it is the right time. And so we went up and looked at the 55 acres, and man, this would be awesome, but there's no telling us what this would cost, and we only had a certain amount of money saved toward this, and so we found the lady who owned it, and somebody else had offered her the same amount of money that we felt like we could offer a couple of years prior to that, and she wouldn't sell it to them. But God gave us favor with her, and she sold it to us for that exact amount of money. And that's where our property sits today. And it's how many thousand square feet? 150,000 square feet in the office building and 68,000 square feet in the distribution center. So the 30,000 square feet wouldn't have lasted very long. See, God shut that door because he knew more than we did about what was going to happen in the future. If we would have bought that church or that building, we would have been in trouble. Well, God hid that property from us, even though we drove right by it every day. Didn't see it. He hid it from us until it was the right time for us to do that. So please, if you're waiting on an answer from God, don't get frustrated because God's not answering you yet. He may not be early, but he won't be late. Come on. When the time is right, and every time the devil tries to discourage you, just open your mouth and say, God will speak to me at the right time. He is not going to leave me abandoned. God is going to show me what to do when I need to do it. And you know, I especially feel bad sometimes for young people getting out of high school or getting out of college because everybody wants to ask that person, what are you going to do with your life? I mean, come on, some of you are 50 and you still know what you're doing with your life. You know, you're still trying to figure it out. And we're badgering these 18-year-olds and 21, 22-year-olds, you know, what are you going to do with your life? Don't you imagine they get fed up with having to try to answer that question? I mean, I guess it's okay to ask it, but if they say, I don't know yet, don't bug them about it. Just, you know, who cares? Maybe you spend the first 10 years doing stuff that has nothing to do with what you're going to ultimately do, but you will get experience every place that you are that will ultimately be used in your life somewhere down the road. We're all just in too big of a hurry to know everything. We don't always need to know everything all the time. All right. The most common way that God speaks to us is through his word. And I'll just tell you right now, if you ever want to learn how to accurately hear from God, you have to know the word of God. If you're not going to be a student of the word, then you're going to get deceived and you're going to get yourself in trouble. The word of God will rise up in you when you're about to make mistakes, when you're getting ready to go in a wrong direction, when you're getting ready to do the wrong thing, when you're treating somebody in a way that's not pleasing to God, the word of God will rise up in you. So you have to make a commitment to be a student of the word of God. I would love to be able to see every single person spend some time in the word every day. Even if it can't be a long, long time, spend some time in the word of God every day. And you'll be amazed the time that you would have to listen to the word if you really started thinking about it. Even if you've got you're playing a CD or something, and you're not in a position where you can listen to every single word intently, have that word going, and if you have to listen to that thing four or five times before you get all of it, it's better to do that than to just have wasted brain space where you're just, you know, sitting around getting off into thinking about something that's not going to bear any good fruit for you anyway. Love the word of God. The weapons of our warfare are not physical weapons of flesh and blood. Our weapons are divinely powerful for the destruction of fortresses or strongholds. We are destroying sophisticated arguments and every exalted and proud thing that sets itself up against the true knowledge of God. And we are taking every thought and purpose captive under the obedience of Jesus Christ. In other words, there are very many voices in the world today, natural ones and supernatural ones that may try to speak to us. But if we know the truth of God's word, we will recognize the ones that are right according to the word of God and the ones that are wrong according to the word of God. Jesus said, if you continue in my word, then you will know the truth and the truth will make you free. Now, I believe that one of the main ways we hear from God, and I know this to be a fact for Dave and I, is just through wisdom and common sense. Dave and I, this is not said in a bragging way, it's just a fact. We just have a lot of common sense. And you know, common sense can be more valuable to you than a whole bunch of education sometimes. You know, there's so many things that we don't need to hear from God on. It's just common sense. You don't spend more money than you make. You don't go out and buy a new car when you're really not going to be able to afford to make the payment, and it's just going to put pressure on you. I had a situation one time where I had saved up a little bit of money. I think I had $100 or $130, something like that. And I was going out shopping, and I needed a new watch. And the guy in the jewelry store showed me the new watch. You know, I have finally figured out, and no offense if you're a jeweler, there's something in those lights in the jewelry cases. And I can just tell you, it never looks as good when you get it home. Has anybody else noticed that? I mean, there's something they do. One of the places where I buy my clothes, I finally figured out, and this girl's a friend of mine. I bought clothes from her for over 30 years. But you can slant a mirror a certain way, and it makes you look 10 pounds lighter. And I have bought so many clothes there and got home and thought, I looked skinnier in this when I was at the store. So the guy was telling me, buy this watch now, give you a discount. He was pressuring me. Well, you know, first of all, God doesn't pressure you to make decisions. Amen? When somebody starts pressuring you to make a decision, you might as well say right now, this is not God. So I said, well, I'm going to think about it. I'll walk down the mall and think about it, let you know. Well, I got down the mall a little bit further, and I saw a suit that I liked. And Dave was encouraging. He said, just try that on. That'll really look good on you. So I went, and I tried it on, and that was going to take all my money too. I had the watch down here that I wanted. I had the dress that I wanted. Didn't have the money for both. What a dilemma. What am I going to do? So I took another walk. You know, that's the waiting part. And you know what I decided? More than I wanted either one, I wanted to keep my money. Because I didn't want to be broke. I wanted to have the money if I wanted to go to lunch, to go to lunch, or if, you know, if I wanted to buy something small, to buy something small. So please take a little more time. You know, if you're going to buy something, especially something that's expensive, sleep on it. Get away from the jewelry case. Get away from the shiny showroom where the cars are all polished and, you know, look like the most beautiful thing you've ever seen. Keep in mind what it's going to look like after it's full of McDonald's wrappers and Starbucks cups, and it's got mud on it and a few nicks on the doors from people slamming their car door into yours. And then ask yourself, when it's like that, am I going to be willing to pay $700 a month for 7 years to own it? Amen? Come on, good common sense stuff here. You know, you really don't need a word from God about buying something that you already know you can't afford. That's not something you need a confirmation on or a word on or anything else. But this is my definition of wisdom. It's just mine. I made it up, but I love it. I believe that wisdom is doing now what you'll be satisfied with later on. I really like that definition. It's like we do so many things in the heat of the moment, and then later we're under pressure because we've done that thing. And so we need to do now what we're going to be happy with later on. Another way that God can speak to us very clearly is through our past mistakes. So let me tell you something. Maybe you've made some mistakes in your life, but do yourself a favor and get some benefit out of them, other than just sitting around feeling guilty that you did it. Proverbs 3:11. My son, do not reject or take lightly the discipline of the Lord. Learn from your mistakes and the testing that comes from his correction through discipline. Isn't that good? Learn from your mistakes. One thing's for sure about making a mistake. If you don't learn anything else, you learn not to do that again. That's why sometimes it's wise, if you don't know what you're supposed to do with your life or something, to just try a few things, because if something doesn't work, at least you know that's not it. But you know what we have to do? We have to get over this abnormal fear of being wrong. We just can't stand to think that we might be wrong, or that we might have to tell somebody that we were wrong. You know, we go around telling people, oh, God said this and God said that. And then when it becomes obvious that God didn't say it because it's not working, then we make another mistake by trying to cover it up with some other excuse. I don't know why we can't just go back to people and say, you know what, I thought it was God, but it wasn't. Everybody goes through that, and we'd be a lot better off if we'd just be honest with each other about stuff like that. We learn so much from life's experiences. My goodness, when you're 20, you think you know everything. And finally, by the time you're 40, you figured out you don't know anything. And that's at the point in life where you might be able to start learning something. Because when you think you know everything, you can't learn everything. Amen?
5: Amen.
4: God speaks to us through our own thoughts. And I love this. Now, that doesn't mean that every thought you have is God. But it's more like one of those anointed thoughts. It's just something you just, it fits. You feel good about it. It feels right. Proverbs 16:3 says, roll your works upon the Lord, commit and trust him wholly to him. He will cause your thoughts to become agreeable to his will. And so shall your plans be established and succeed. Isn't that good? So sometimes, see, here, I hope you're seeing that a lot of this is just real, it's not like this soupy, float around on a cloud, supernatural, ooh, that was God.
3: How might our lives change if we gave God the first portion of our day? Spending time with him doesn't have to be complicated. We can start by simply saying, good morning, God. Matthew 6:33 says, but seek first the kingdom of God and his righteousness, and all these things shall be added to you. The key is seeking God for who he is, not just for what he can do for us. Only God can truly and permanently satisfy us.
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3: Well, as I said, last week we began looking at the subject of prayer. We talked about how prayer determines whether a Christian's life is weak or strong. Your prayer life is critical to the strength or weakness of the fellowship you have with God. We have a relationship with the Father through salvation, but we fellowship with Him through His Word. Through time in prayer, through time in His presence. And so our prayer life matters. I find a lot of people are very weak in their prayer lives. They use prayer as more of an emergency, kind of the last minute thing. When we don't know what else to do, we pray. And most of the time when we're in that place, our prayers really aren't effective, mostly because they're ritualistic. But prayer is not a ritualistic prayer life. Prayer is not a way to impress God. Prayer is not an emotional contact. Prayer is not repeating words over and over. Some of us will just write prayers down and say them over and over and over. Jesus said, don't pray that way. Don't have vain babblings, He says, where we just repetitively pray the same things. Nobody talks to one another that way. Nobody would think you're normal if you said the same thing every time you were asked something, right? There's something wrong when we turn prayer into this religious, habitual thing that is just like methodical, repetitive. No, prayer, as we talked last time, is having a relationship with your Father. It is having fellowship with Him. It's personal. It's intimate. It's a connection to God on not some feeling level, but on a confidence level, on a trust level, where I'm talking to a God who listens to me, who welcomes me in His presence, who tells me when I come to come boldly into His throne. Don't come with vain repetitions. I often get opportunity to pray in front of very formal settings. And in those settings, you know, you are very mindful of that tradition of things. And so when you pray, you tend to try to pray very, you know, eloquent, very professional. You don't want to stutter around. You want to be very well versed. You ever watch somebody on one of these sports events and they get up to pray? Like NASCAR, you watch NASCAR and somebody different prays. And you can tell the ones that are good at it and the ones that are not good at it, right? Like those settings are not personal relationship prayer lives. Those are professional things where you should be prepared. But in home, in my car, in my prayer closet, in my time with the Lord, I'm not preparing a speech. I'm sharing my heart. I'm connecting with the Lord. Right? So they're not the same thing. You have to know and understand your environments and your settings. And what I want to do in these weeks that I'm teaching on prayer is really concentrate on your time with the Lord, not those settings where you are put under pressure. My dad used to randomly call people out to pray for the offering. You want to find out where people are? Just be called out on the fly in front of people and pray. Boy, you want to talk about your brain going blank. Just be called out in front of people without any preparation. Prayer should not be something that's uncomfortable. Prayer, your prayer life should not be something that you don't feel casual in. I have no problem talking to my wife. There is absolutely no place where I'm uncomfortable talking to her. Maybe when we started dating, but 34 years into marriage, no, I'm comfortable, she's comfortable, even if we know it's not going to be received. We still say things because we know each other. Our prayer lives need to be that way. They can't be so religious that they're not powerful, that they're not effective. If we misunderstand prayer, we will pray without confidence, we said last week. We'll pray without expectation. We'll pray without consistency. But if we understand it properly, prayer is a very powerful resource that God has given us. Jesus corrected us in our praying when he said in Matthew 6, 7, and 8, don't babble on as Gentiles do, thinking their prayers are answered merely by repeating their words. Again and again and again, it's the same prayers. Don't be like them, for your Father knows exactly what you need even before you ask. Stop using prayer as therapy, as some kind of an instructional method to tell God about what's going on. He already knows. If I want my prayers to be effective, I need to pray effectively. I need to pray with power. I don't need to pray to inform God, who we think doesn't know because we're upset or because we're stressed or because we're having some emotional thing. I'm not opposed to casting your care. The Lord says, cast your care onto me, for I care for you. That's awesome. That's great. That's not effectual. That's releasing things in your life to the Lord for him to carry. You still have to be powerful in your prayer life. That means it's not get over it, get it off your chest. Prayer is not just unloading things. You don't know who I'm married to. You don't know what struggle I'm dealing with my boss or my coworker. Oh, I talk to God about things like that, but somewhere you got to get back to where faith is involved, where power is released. And releasing yourself from your turmoil is not effective, lasting prayer. Most of the time, if only conversations we're having with anybody, God or one another, is to dump on each other, nobody wants to hear that, right? We'll put up with it a few times, but every time we will avoid you, right? You don't want to be that person in everyone's life they don't want to see. Because every time I walk away feeling like I either need a shower or a pill, because you're depressing and depressing me, right? Because you just dump on everybody. That's what a lot of people's prayer lives are like. In a spiritual sense, God's like, man, you're an unhappy fella. You need to go to church. You need to learn something about this relationship. We talked about last week five prayer secrets. We said, pray with confidence, expect results. That prayer is the foundation. It's got to be the very core of your spiritual life. Prayer is powerful, but it's got to be used. It's got to have expectation attached. It's got to have confidence. Prayer is the key to fellowship. If we want this to be more routine, normal, comfortable in our life, you got to do it. But you also have to pray knowing that my prayer life is producing. And we went into each one of these, gave you lots of scripture. Go back and watch it last week or re-listen to it. Today we're going to follow up with this message with a sermon on simple ways to release the power of God when we pray. How do we release the power of God when we pray?
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3: Prayer is not casual. Prayer is not random. It takes skill to use the Word of God effectively. Too many novices in the Christian church today. Too many people know the Bible, but don't understand the Bible. They know where verses and chapters are, but they don't know what they mean. There is an effective power attached to the Word of God. There is a power attached to praying in the Holy Spirit, because there's power in praying in the Holy Spirit. You want to be discipled? You get to church and be in this present place. Get involved. Be involved. Worship is a place of discipleship. Giving is a place of discipleship. Hearing and receiving the word is a place of discipleship. Going out and putting it to practice is a place of discipleship. It's not a little classroom with 10 people. Those are great and we need those. But it is every part of our spiritual life is an opportunity to be discipled, to grow, to mature. But we have to know and learn and understand there is power in the things that God asks us to do. Prayer is not a way to inform God of your problems. Prayer was not given to us by God to simply educate him of your wills or your ills or your issues. Prayer is intimacy. Prayer is connection. Prayer is fellowship. It is what builds, bonds, grows, unites our connection to the Lord. And when we have that relationship, I need to know and understand that it is powerful. It is effective. My healthy relationships with people come because of the energy I exert in that relationship. I spend time with them. I call on them. I pray for them. I check on them, right? Not just social media, but a real person. I will spend money to see that person. I will put effort into that. And what happens? It grows. It matures. It deepens. That's exactly what happens when we pray. If you want to release the power of God, then when you pray, go to God's word for wisdom. We want power, but we want to talk to God like we're an idiot. We don't know, we don't understand, we can't even explain to him not only what's happening, which he already knows what's happening, but we don't even know what his word says about what's happening. Come on, if I'm going to go to the doctor, I probably should be able to tell them what I'm having. I don't know, I just don't feel good. That does not help the doctor at all. Where specifically don't you feel good? If they have to ask you 20 questions, you did not know or understand how this relationship works. You have to explain, right, to the doctor so they know how to diagnose. When I pray, I need to come to God knowing what his word says. I need to know and understand how God wants me to operate. So ask him. Ask God for wisdom. If you want to have power in your prayer life, pray with wisdom. James 1:5, if any of you lack wisdom, wisdom being to guide him through a decision or circumstance. If you lack the guidance to get through a decision or a circumstance, you are to ask our benevolent God. You know what benevolent means, right? Giving, gracious, generous. If I need wisdom, ask God who is generous, benevolent, who gives to everyone generously and without rebuke or blame, and it will be given to him. So you want power in your prayer? Start with asking for some wisdom. God, I'm struggling in my finances, and your word says to give, and I've given. Your word says to tithe, and I've tithed. Your word says to forgive, and I've forgiven. Your word says to walk in love, I am walking in love. So why is this not happening? I'm asking you for wisdom. Because I've done what you said, but I'm not seeing the results. Give me wisdom on what to do. Well, you just keep complaining. We get worse. We get mad at the preacher and God and the word and everything else. I tried that. It didn't work. Maybe you weren't smart enough to understand what you were doing. I'm not allowed to say that in church. You're supposed to be encouraged. I am encouraging you. Get smart about God's word. Know and understand. Oh, please hear me. Our whole life is spent trying to get better at something else. Then when we bring God into the equation, suddenly we're not allowed to act that way, talk that way. You're upsetting me, Pastor. I'm not trying to upset anybody, but I am trying to remind you that God said he will liberally, the King James says, without reproach, without rebuke, without blame, generously do what? Give you wisdom if you'll just ask me for it. What we want is God to be wise on our behalf. He wants you to be wise for yourself, and he'll give you wisdom. Not just wisdom in a spiritual sense. He will tell you what to do. He will show you where you're blowing it. He will show you where your holes are in your pockets. But you got to be willing to ask. You got to ask a God who wants to help you. When you don't know what to do, you need to ask, even if the problem ends up being you.
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5: Thank you so much for joining us for the Concepts of Faith broadcast. My daughter Annette is with me again today, and we're talking about the world that was on today's broadcast. Now, when you read Genesis 1, it says, in the beginning, God created the heavens and the earth. Didn't say when the beginning was. Most people believe it was 6,000 years ago. It doesn't tell you how old it is. It could be millions of years old. And then it says the earth was void without form. And that's where we pick up on it. Today, I want to read Genesis chapter 1. In the beginning, God created the heavens and the earth. The earth was without form and void, and darkness was upon the face of the deep.
6: Well, here in Jeremiah 4:23, it says, I beheld the earth, and lo, it was without form and void in the heavens, and they had no light.
5: Yeah. And then there's another place in Isaiah that says, God did not create the earth void. Mm-hmm. He created it to be inhabited. So how did it become void? It's between Genesis 1:1 and 1:2, where the earth was covered with water, because the very fact that he called it earth means dry land. It wasn't covered with water. But in verse 2, it was covered with water. And the Spirit of God brooded up over it. And then God said, let there be light. So he called light out of darkness. There was no light from heaven on that destroyed earth, the world that was. You come up with this revelation here that's hard somebody to get hold of it if they haven't studied it. Let me show you a few of the things right here in the notes. It says, in Lucifer's flood, earth was made waste. In Noah's flood, earth was not made waste. The trees were still there. The fish were still there.
6: That flood was survivable. It was survived by Noah and other animals.
5: That's it. And in Lucifer's flood, the earth was made empty. In Noah's flood, was not made empty. No day nor night in Lucifer's flood and in Noah's flood, vegetation was not destroyed. See, when there's total darkness, it destroys all vegetation. Mm-hmm. And no continued abating of waters in Lucifer's flood, but in Noah's flood, there was continual abating of waters in the earth's evaporation and so on. It took, 150 days before the water abated from the earth or something like that. And it said it hasted away. In other words, it was rebuked by God in Lucifer's flood, and it went away. Water's taken off the earth in one day, and then months of water's abating from the earth under Noah's flood. So it's just all kinds of things that show up in the Scriptures when you begin to study it. That's the reason I call it the eyebrow-raising series, is it's important to study the Word of God and show yourself approved, a workman that needeth not be ashamed.
6: Well, it's obvious that people think there was only one flood here on this planet, but it becomes very obvious from studying the Scripture that there was more than one flood. And what the archaeologists are discovering is they're discovering all the history on this planet that took place between Genesis chapter 1, verse 1, and verse 2. They're finding evidence, they're finding the fossils, they're able to carbon date the rocks and the different things, find the different layers. So this planet has a very long history, and more than likely there are things that we've not even dreamed of that this planet has gone through that we don't have any record of. And so the archaeologists, the scientists, they're finding these things. But then those who look at the Bible and think there's one flood, one time the earth was plenished, then they're left saying, well, the scientists and the Bible do not agree.
5: Yeah.
6: But what they fail to recognize is that there is thousands, if not millions, of years of history between Genesis verse 1 and verse 2.
5: Yeah. And the people that don't take the time to search these things out, they're going to believe what they've been taught. I did when I first heard about this. And the Dake's Annotated Bible is where you can get all this information that he's done hundreds and thousands of hours of research. And when I heard about it, I thought, nah, I don't much believe that. But when I went through referencing the scriptures that he gives in the notes, I was fully persuaded, because you can see it very clearly when you study all of the scriptures that's to it. Now, in Jeremiah, the 4th chapter, let me read you here. It says, verse 23, I beheld the earth, and lo, it was without form and void, and the heavens, and they had no light. No time upon this earth when that happened. It was the world that was. There was no light. I beheld the mountains, lo, they trembled, the hills moved lightly. I beheld, and lo, there was no man, and all the birds of heaven had fled. There's never a time on this planet since Adam was placed on it that there was not a man on this planet.
6: Or birds.
5: This is referring to the world that was. And behold, lo, the fruitful place was a wilderness, and all the cities thereof broken down, the presence of the Lord and of his fierce anger. For thus hath

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Psalm 8 from the Message. Yahweh, brilliant Lord, yours is a household name. Nursing infants gurgle choruses about you. Toddlers shout the songs that drown out enemy talk and silence atheist babble.

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KOZO, Branson, Springfield, Missouri. And WOFN, Beach City, Canton, Ohio.

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Luke 6:38, give, and it shall be given unto you. Good measure, pressed down and shaken together and running over, shall men give unto your bosom. For with the same measure that ye meet withal, it shall be measured to you again.

It's such a good feeling to know you're alive. It's such a happy feeling. You're growing inside, and when you wake up ready to say, I think I'll make a snappy new day. It's such a good feeling, a very good feeling, the feeling each day a special day. By just your being yourself, you grow in your own way. Everyone does. People exactly as we are.

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1: Hello, this is Jeannie Alcott. The Word of God tells us that as Christians, we are facing spiritual warfare. The evil spirit forces of Satan come against our life. We cannot ignore this, so we must know how to win the spiritual warfare. I want to help you do this, so I urge you right now to request my book, How to Win Spiritual Warfare. God anointed this book to show you the rules of warfare. He wants you to win, not be defeated. Also with the book, you can receive a spiritual warfare prayer that I recorded. In the recording, we walk into the places of your life and we get rid of wrong spirits. Your neighborhood, your house, your workplace, everywhere. Right now, call 918-459-9191 or go to alcottministries.org. Request the book and recording and know that you can be victorious in spiritual warfare. You can conquer and see your life become so much better. God bless you.

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He forgives your sins, every one. He heals your diseases, every one. He redeems you from hell, saves your life. He crowns you with love and mercy, a paradise crown. He wraps you in goodness, beauty eternal. He renews your youth. You're always young in His presence.

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